Australia, the lucky country. We've got Holden. We've got meat pies. 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But most importantly, top of the list, we've got Radio Northern Beaches 88.7, 90.3. 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

everybody. Finally got here. I mean, I've been here all the time, but there's a few little problems with the players at the start of the program, so we didn't get the usual thing. We heard Billie Holiday and a little bit of Noel Balfour, but then it all started to play up on me. So I'm sorry about that. It's not my fault, but I finally worked out how to do the program today. So here we go. A couple of beauties to start the program. And the program is All That Jazz. And it's Jeff Williams with you. Thank you for tuning in. And I hope you we have better luck from now on. Trying to keep the legend of trad jazz alive. That's the aim of the exercise this afternoon with this music. We started off with Tom Baker's San Francisco Jazz Band. Beautiful sound. And they played the Sage Hen Strut. And that was followed by Muskrat Ramble from Ray Price and his Port Jackson Jazz Band, straight off the Manly Ferry, as I usually say. So it's All That Jazz here this afternoon. And thanks to Wes for his program before this one of Big Bands. You can hear Wes every Wednesday afternoon at 3 p.m. and then I come along at 4. And hopefully we get a better start than today. So let's go on with the program. And it's All That Jazz. We're going to have different types of dancing and mostly animal-type themes, like this one. This is the alligator hop. Ever seen an alligator hop? Well, here's one.

almost pop music there, wasn't it? A very old tune. The Red Red Robin comes bob, bob, bobbing along. That was Alan Braden and his orchestra and singers. And before that was Chris Barber's jazz band, and they were playing Alligator Hop. It's All That Jazz here on Radio Northern Breaches. We're broadcasting on a frequency of 88.7 and 90.3 FM, streaming live on rnb.org.au. So that's where, if you want to know what we're doing here at Radio Northern Beaches, tune into that. And not only does it stream live all over the world, but you can find out all the different things we're doing. For example, just recently we had a workshop, and it tells you all about those sorts of things. So tune in and find out about Radio Northern Beaches. We're all volunteers here, and would love you to become a volunteer announcer if you would like to be. So if you've got a business or an activity you want people to know about, also, this is the place to go. Give our sponsorship inquiry number a call, and that is 94534903. I'll say it again, 94534903. Okay, so when you've got things going well, you don't monkey with it. That's the name of this song.

Yeah, that was the ostrich walk. Ever seen an ostrich walk? You run the pants off a kangaroo. No, that's an emu. Butte Band, Eddie Edwards and his Dixieland Jazz Band played the ostrich walk. And before that, Don't Monkey With It was played by Aide Monsbur. So a couple of interesting ones there. But now, let's see if this works. It's time for this.

0: 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Don't one and one make two?
1: Absolutely correct. One and one makes two. So we've come to that part of the program that I call Two Up. Not a game of chance, no, don't worry about that. But it is the time when I play two bands playing the same tune. And today it's I could put this song easily in the classics because it'd probably be the song that most people record, most jazz bands record. So have a listen to the difference between these two bands. And, of course, it's the famous Tiger Rag. So let it rip, fellas.

band from over there, I often play them. And they were playing Tiger Rag their own particular way, which is the way they are allowed to play in trad jazz. And the other one was the Hot Behinds. No, it's not a rude one. It's the Hot Hinds. David Hinds plays the banjo, and the B stands for the banjo. So it's Hot Behinds and his band playing Tiger Rag. Two playing Tiger Rag there today in Two Up. So I hope you enjoyed that. So let's get on with the next one. Let's listen to this. Yeah, that's just a little bit of it. A bit of classical opera introduction. The opera was going to be Pagliacci, but we're not playing opera or symphonies here today, but we are going to play a couple of classics of trad jazz. And these certainly are, so have a listen to Bob Crosby and the Bobcats and the classic March of the Bobcats.

Cha-cha-cha. Yeah, sure, a little bit of cha-cha there. And that was the wonderful Louis Armstrong with his band playing La Cucaracha. And, of course, everybody knows that means a cockroach in classics today, and that certainly was. And the one before that was totally different, but also a classic, March of the Bobcats by Bob Crosby, Bing Crosby's brother, and the Bobcats, that's his band. A couple of beauties there in our classics today. It's All That Jazz here on Radio Northern Beaches, and I hope you're enjoying our trad jazz. So most of them are names of creatures, animals. Here's one by the Fireworks Jazz Band. They come from Victoria in Australia. Have a listen to their version of the Turtle Twist. Have you ever heard a turtle twist? Have you seen one? Well, here's one. Take it away. Fireworks Jazz Band.

boy, I hope you enjoyed that as much as I did. That was the Baldies, the Bald Eagle Jazz Band from Sydney. That was actually recorded, let me see, where was it? The Big Bess. It was recorded in Sydney in 2005. So there you are, the Bald Eagle Jazz Band and the Big Bear Stomp. Beauty, wasn't it? Great bit of banjo work in there, and trumpets and tubas and everything. Good dance music. And I think I was there. I think I saw them. I think I did. I'm not sure. Anyway, that's such a while ago. And the one before that was the Turtle Twist. Well, you would have picked up that it was a turtle easily because it was so slow. We used to call our teacher Turtle because she taught us. Get off, Jeff. All right, thanks, Wes. The Turtle Twist, that was, played by the Fireworks Jazz Band from Melbourne. It's all that jazz you're listening to. So we've had the Big Bear and the Turtle and La Cucaracha and the March of the Bobcats, with the Ostrich, the Monkey, and all those in our music today. So why not go back to the comics? Remember the comics, the old Beat comics? Felix the Cat. Remember him? Gee, he was good. When we were kids, we used to love Felix. So here he is, played by good old Bick Spiderbeck way back in about 1920. So I hope you enjoy Felix the Cat. Take it away, Bixie.

Well, we've had menagerie music today. All of the different animals that we've had over the period of the time of the program. I hope you've enjoyed them. And that was a collection of them all in the barnyard. Blues, with you can hear the horses and so on in the background there. So we had the lot. And that was played by Eddie Edwards and his Dixieland Jazz Band. So look at the time. It's time to go. Thank you for being with me. And I'll see you next week till we meet again.

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3: 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In just a moment, we'll hear Midday Mix, followed at 1 o'clock with The Grit Diaries by Mon and Maz. Down the White Rabbit Hole with Stephen Wells at 2 o'clock this afternoon, and then at 3 o'clock, In Tune with Tony B. Then at 4 p.m, Innovations with Michael Lester. And then at 5 o'clock, Pump Up the 80s with Joe Wakeman, followed by In Tune with Tony B at 6 o'clock. At 8 p.m. tonight, The Hoarders Vinyl Emporium with Jez and Stu, followed by Crescent Swells with David Bell at 10:30 tonight. 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In just a moment, we'll hear Midday Mix, followed at 1 o'clock with The Grit Diaries by Mon and Maz. Down the White Rabbit Hole with Stephen Wells at 2 o'clock this afternoon, and then at 3 o'clock, In Tune with Tony B. Then at 4 p.m, Innovations with Michael Lester.
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That was It's a Heartache by Bonnie Tyler. You've tuned in to listen and chat with Chrissy Mack on Radio Northern Beaches. Today on the program, we're pausing to look back at the life and legacy of a true powerhouse. On July the 8th, the music world lost the legendary Welsh rock icon Bonnie Tyler at the age of 75. Born Gaynor Hopkins in a small Welsh coal mining town, Bonnie Tyler went on to sell over 100 million records worldwide. What made Bonnie so unforgettable wasn't just the massive scale of her 1980s stadium anthems. It was that voice, a signature gravelly powerhouse rasp that actually came about by accident following a vocal cord surgery in 1976. Rather than halting her career, it gave her a new, raw, emotional edge that no one else could match. From her early country pop crossover days to her explosive chart-topping collaborations with producer Jim Steinman, Bonnie Tyler proved that a working-class girl from Wales could conquer the global stage. She became the first Welsh artist to score a number one hit in the United States, earned multiple Grammy nominations, and earlier this year saw her signature anthem cross the staggering milestone of 1 billion streams. She never lost her passion for the stage, touring right up until recently and leaving behind an enduring legacy of pure, unmatched vocal energy. To celebrate her remarkable journey, let's turn up the volume and let that incredible voice do the talking. Here is Total Eclipse of the Heart and Holding Out for a Hero.

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And you can catch us on 88.7 and 90.3 locally. Next up, we're coming into Chrissy's rant. But before we do that, we're going to listen to Rick Price's new release, Hometown.

Today I want to talk about rewriting the housing blueprint, how governments can build homes and bring back 100% ownership. We'll be tackling the absolute elephant in the room. It's the topic that comes up at every backyard barbecue, every local cafe, and every family dinner table from Manly all the way to Palm Beach. I'm talking about the housing crisis. We all know the story. We look at our kids, our grandkids, and even the essential workers who keep the community running, our nurses, our teachers, our local retail workers, and we ask the question, how on earth is the next generation ever going to afford a roof over their heads? For decades, the standard answer from governments has been to throw money at the private market. Tax incentives, developer handouts, and complex planning schemes designed to get private developers to build a tiny handful of affordable apartments. But let's be honest, it feels like we're throwing buckets of water over a bushfire. So today we're going to do something a little bit different on the program. We're going to take off the developers' hats, bypass the corporate middleman, and look at a radical common sense blueprint. What if the government stopped acting as a bystander and went back to doing what it used to do best? What if the state and federal governments joined forces, picked up the tools, built the homes themselves, and sold them so that everyday people could completely 100% own their own home? It's entirely possible. The maths check out. We're going to break down exactly how it works. Stay tuned, because we're rewriting the housing blueprint. To understand where we're going, we have to look at where we are right now. Right now, if a government wants to create affordable housing, they use a model called developer incentives. They go to a big private property developer and say, hey, if you make 10% of your new apartment building affordable, we'll let you build the tower 5 stories higher. Or they offer a massive corporate tax credit. Now, why do they do that? It's called the leverage method. The government thinks, well, if the developer spends their money to build it, we only have to chip in a little bit of taxpayers' cash. But here is the catch that trips up the whole system. Because a private developer is taking the risk and making the profits, those affordable houses usually have an expiry date. After 15 to 20 years, those apartments often revert right back to full market rates. The public loses out and the taxpayer gets nothing back long term. So what's the alternative? The alternative is the social asset model, where the government steps in as the master developer. And this isn't science fiction. Countries like Singapore have been doing it for decades. Over 8% of Singapore's population lives in high-quality apartments built directly by the government's Housing and Development Board. Now, when the government builds housing directly, the financial equation completely changes. Let's look at the maths. When a private developer builds a home, the price tag includes three massive costs: the cost of buying the land, the cost of the actual construction, and the fat 15 to 25% profit margin for the developer's shareholders. But if the federal and state governments team up, well, the state government can inject surplus public land or air rights over transport hubs into the project at a grand total of $0. Instantly, the biggest expense in Sydney real estate is wiped off the ledger. Next, you eliminate the developer's profit margin because government isn't trying to buy a super yacht. It's trying to house its people. Suddenly, the cost to build a beautiful, high-quality home drops dramatically. And that is where the magic happens for everyday Australians. Now, let's talk about how we actually build these homes without relying on private developers. We set up a joint federal-state public corporation, a massive team effort. The federal government brings the heavy-duty funding, the state government brings the land, and together they establish a permanent public workforce. Think of it like a modern state construction corp. Instead of putting projects out to tender for massive private construction conglomerates, the government employs the chippies, the sparkies, the brickies,
and the plumbers directly. They become permanent sector employees with proper job security, great superannuation, and stable, localised hours. In a volatile industry where private construction companies are unfortunately going under far too often, the government can offer the one thing the private sector can't: absolute stability. But here is the most exciting part of this blueprint, and it's the part that really brings back the great Australian dream: 100% home ownership. In many modern housing schemes, you see things like shared equity, where the government owns a chunk of your house forever, or you're locked into a lifetime of renting. But in this model, because the building costs are so heavily compressed, thanks to the $0 land and the zero development margin, the government can sell these completed homes directly to first home buyers and essential workers at the actual cost of construction. When a young family buys one of these homes, they aren't entering a complicated lease. They sign the mortgage, they buy the property, and they own it completely, 100%. The deed is theirs, the keys are theirs, and stability is theirs. And what happens to the money they paid to buy that home? It doesn't disappear into a corporate bank account or line the pockets of offshore investors. Every single dollar of that sale income flows directly back into the joint government fund. The capital is completely recouped, the government gets its money back, and they instantly use that cash to fund the very next build. It is a self-sustaining, closed-loop system where public money stays public and everyday people get the security of full home ownership. If you've driven around parts of Australia lately, you might have noticed quite a revolution happening in the building industry. It's called modern method of construction, or more simply, modular and kit home building. Traditionally, building a house means waiting for the weather to clear, dealing with the mud on site, managing material thefts, and dealing with massive delays. But with kit and modular homes, the entire house is built on a literal assembly line inside a massive high-tech undercover factory. Imagine a joint government-owned home kit manufacturing facility. Inside this clean, controlled environment, our public workforce of carpenters, electricians, and apprentices work in perfect conditions. One team builds the steel frame, the next team does the internal wiring, and the next installs the cabinetry. The home moves down the line like a car in a factory, built to absolute precision. While the home is being manufactured in the factory, the foundations are being poured on the public land site at the exact same time. Once the modules are finished, they are loaded onto the back of a truck, driven to the site, and craned into place. A beautiful, sustainable, high-quality duplex or townhouse can be hooked up and serviced and completely ready to move into in a matter of days or weeks, rather than 18 months. By combining established private kit home builders for extra volume and setting up state-owned modular factories, the government creates a hub-and-spoke network. They can mass-produce homes using a standardised pattern book of beautiful pre-approved designs. This completely cuts out the years of painful local council delays and slashes construction costs by up to 20%. And remember the best part? Because the efficiency is so high, the government can turn these out rapidly, sell them at cost to our locals for 100% full ownership, take the revenue and roll it straight back into the fact painful local council delays and slashes construction costs by up to 20%. And remember the best part? Because the efficiency is so high, the government can turn these out rapidly, sell them at cost to our locals for 100% full ownership, take the revenue and roll it straight back into the factory to build the next batch.

that have outlived their usefulness. We don't have to accept a future where our children are locked out of home ownership forever, or where the people who care for us in our hospitals can't afford to live within an hour of their workplace. By bringing together the financial muscle of federal government, the land assets of state government, the efficiency of modern factory-built kit homes, and the pride of the direct public workforce, we can build a new future. A future where the goal isn't corporate profit, but the simple, beautiful security of a home that you own 100%. And remember the best part, because the efficiency is so high, the government can turn these out rapidly, sell them at cost to our locals at 100% full ownership, take the revenue and roll it straight back into the factory to build the next batch. This is about bringing back the great Australian dream, but with a modern, common sense twist. And let's not forget the massive silver lining here. This blueprint completely solves the critical skills shortage facing our country. Right now, our traditional trade training system is under immense strain, and private builders often struggle to take on the long-term risk of training young people. But with a permanent government-backed construction pipeline, the state steps right back into the driver's seat as the ultimate training ground for our nation's workforce. Imagine a new generation of school leavers walking into a secure public site or into a state-of-the-art modular factory. They aren't just getting a temporary gig. They are securing a fully funded, gold standard public apprenticeship. By employing these young men and women directly, the government guarantees they get mentored by the best in the business, work under safe, stable conditions, and actually finish their qualifications without the fear of their employer going bust halfway through their training. We aren't just building houses here, folks. We are rebuilding the very fabric of our skilled workforce. We are turning out qualified carpenters, sparkies, and plumbers who will have secure, well-paid careers for life. It's an investment in bricks and mortar, yes, but more importantly, it's a direct investment into the future of our kids and our grandkids. And here is another beautiful piece of the puzzle. Where do we actually put these state-of-the-art modular factories? We don't cram them into our already crowded major cities. We build them in our regional areas. Think about the incredible ripple effect that has on a regional town. When the government establishes a major manufacturing hub out in the regions, it acts as an economic anchor. Suddenly, you have hundreds of workers moving to the area with secure long-term public sector incomes. And what happens next? A whole ecosystem grows rapidly right around that factory. You need local bakeries and cafes to feed the workers, local mechanics to service the fleet, and a grocery store to support the new families. This influx of people drives the need for upgraded infrastructure, better roads, improved public transport, and upgraded community services. It breathes fresh life and economic security into our regional communities, proving that it isn't just a housing strategy, it's a complete national building blueprint. Now, I know what some of the skeptics out there are thinking. Chrissy, this sounds fantastic, but how long does it take to actually build and set up one of these massive factories? We need houses now, not in 5 years. And you know what? That is completely a fair question. If we built these factories the old-fashioned way, buying raw land, waiting years for custom machinery, and designing every assembly line from scratch, it would take years. But we don't have to reinvent the wheel. I am advised we can streamline this setup process to get these plants up and running in a matter of months, not years. First, the government doesn't need to build the factory walls from scratch. They can immediately acquire or lease massive pre-existing industrial warehouses in regional hubs that are already sitting vacant. Second, instead of trying to figure out the manufacturing process on their own, the government can enter into fast-tracked public-private partnerships.
governments, like what we are seeing right now with the New South Wales budget initiatives, can launch competitive tenders to bring in established world-class modular operators. These private operators bring their pre-designed plug-and-play assembly lines straight into the government warehouse. And finally, because the government is using its own patent book of pre-approved home designs, the factory tooling

is made much simpler. You aren't setting up a complex plant to build 50 different types of custom buildings. You are setting up a streamlined line to build just 3 or 4 highly optimized uniform templates. By cutting out the red tape, utilizing existing buildings, and copy-pasting proven factory layouts, we can have the first public kit homes, I am told, rolling out off the assembly line and onto the back of the trucks in less than a year. The speed of the setup matches the speed of the build. Now, let me pause right there, because I can already hear some of you saying, "Hold on a second, Chrissy. You said we were cutting out the private sector, but now you're talking about public-private partnerships to set up the factory. Isn't that just letting developers back in through the back door?" It's a brilliant question, but here is the vital difference. We are hiring a toolmaker, not a partner. When you involve a private property developer, they own the project, they dictate the prices, and they walk away with the lion's share of the final profits. But under this factory model, the government is simply paying a fixed one-off fee to a specialist manufacturing firm to install the machinery and set up the assembly line layout. We would be using private expertise for a fast setup, but keeping the public wealth exactly where it belongs, with the people. I know exactly what you're thinking. Chrissy, this sounds like a dream, but where on earth are you going to find the tradespeople to staff these factories and build the sites? We already have a massive skill shortage. And you're spot on. Right now, Australia is short tens of thousands of tradies. But here is how a government-led model completely solves the workforce puzzle, and the secret lies inside the factory doors. First, we fix the apprenticeship leak. Did you know that nearly half of all young Aussies who start a trade apprenticeship drop out before they finish? They quit because private builders run out of work or unfortunately go bust, leaving these kids stranded. But a government factory offers absolute public sector job security. We can give these young people a guaranteed, gold standard, 4-year pipeline of work. They know they'll finish their ticket, and that instantly creates a massive wave of new, fully qualified sparkies and chippies. Second, we open the door to the other half of the population. Right now, women make up less than 3% of frontline trades. Traditional building sites with erratic hours and constant travel all over the city are tough for anyone trying to balance a family. But a high-tech modular factory, well, it's undercover, it's safe, and it's a stable 9-to-5 job in one fixed location. Experts tell me that if we make construction look like modern manufacturing, we can attract tens of thousands of women into the trades, virtually wiping out the skill shortage overnight, is what they say. We don't have a shortage of people willing to work. We have a shortage of smart, stable working environments. This blueprint fixes both. Now, there's one more piece to this puzzle that we have to talk about, and it's the ultimate gridlock for any new neighbourhood: infrastructure. Water, electricity, sewage, and roads. We've all seen private developers stall for years because they're waiting around to get plugged into the grid. You might be wondering, Chrissy, how do we get the pipes in the ground fast enough to match these quick build kit homes? Well, we look at what already works. Organisations like Landcom are brilliant at this because they use what's called an accelerated infrastructure fund. Instead of waiting for homes to sell to pay for the services, the government injects the capital up front. They lay the pipes, build the roads, and run the wires before the homes even leave the factory floor. But under our joint government model, we take it a step further. Because this is a priority public project, the state government can grant these sites critical infrastructure status. That legally pushes them to the absolute front of the line for utility connections. No waiting in administrative queues for months on end. And out in new regional hubs, we can think smart. We don't have to wait years to drag heavy power lines across the countryside. We can deploy localized community solar microgrids and modern self-contained modular waste systems that can be dropped into the site and operational in a matter of weeks.
By funding the infrastructure first and utilising modern micro-utilities, the ground is completely ready and waiting the exact same day the trucks arrive with the houses. It's seamless, it's fast, and it completely unblocks the system. Now I can hear the bureaucrats in the back room saying, "Chrissy, this would require a massive new empire of government departments. The red tape alone would choke the project." But here's the inside scoop. We don't need to create a single new government department. The machinery is already sitting right there on the factory floor waiting for someone to turn the key. At the federal level, we have Housing Australia. Right now, they act like a bank, lending taxpayers billions to private groups. Under this blueprint, they simply pivot to become the direct equity partner, providing the raw cash to fund the public factories. And right here in our own backyard, the state government recently created Homes New South Wales, one massive powerhouse entity that brought all the different housing departments under one single roof to slash through cross-agency red tape. In fact, Homes New South Wales is already running trials on modern methods of construction and prefabricated housing. The infrastructure is here. The executives are hired. The mandate to initiate is already on their desks. We don't need new departments. We just need a new direction. We need to tell these existing agencies to stop serving the speculative developer market and start directly serving the Australian public. The tools are in their hands and the blueprint is ready. So, which governments are going to be game to make the changes? You know, it makes me think, do we need to start a massive nationwide Australian chicken dance right now? Maybe we could do a collective on the internet. I'm not talking about the goofy wedding reception tune where you clap your hands like a beak. No, I mean the classic, unmistakable playground strut. You know the one. Shoulders hunched, elbows out like wings, flapping away to call out anyone who's too scared to take on a challenge and find the nerve to carry out this new blueprint. Let's see who has the backbone to stand up to the developers and who is just going to balk and run away. Well, that's it for my rant today. As usual, these are my thoughts and my opinions and not necessarily anybody else's.

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6: Well, hello and welcome to the Grit Diaries, from Grit to Grace with Mon and Maz. Welcome, Mon.
5: Welcome, Maz. I'm so glad to see you again today.
6: Oh, likewise. And we have a spectacular interview lined up for you all today. And we're so lucky to be able to share stories of resilience, of grit, and what it's taken people to move through challenge and the lessons that they've learned that we have the wonderful opportunity to share with you all. And today we have an incredible guest with us. His name is Lincoln. Welcome, Lincoln.
7: Thanks. I appreciate that, Maren. Or Maz, sorry, Maz.
6: Yeah,
7: I'm not sure how incredible, but thank you. It's a privilege to be here.
6: Oh, look, people are going to be really tuning in and listening to your story today, and there's so much value that you can offer.
7: Thank you.
6: Really appreciate you being able to share with
7: it's
6: us.
7: It's a pleasure.
6: Now, we have mild-mannered Lincoln here, who is actually the head of the maths department at St. Luke's on the Northern Beaches, which I'm sure all of our community is aware of, and no doubt he has assisted many of your children. And a shout-out to all the students that no doubt will be listening in at some point to this interview.
7: Yeah, thank you.
5: How long have you been there, Lincoln?
7: Oh, it's my 11th year, so yeah. I love the place. It's a really nice place to work. Kids
5: Beautiful
7: are good, staff
5: school.
7: Are good.
5: Yeah,
7: yeah, it's going really well.
5: My son went there for a year. I wonder if you taught him, probably, possibly.
7: I started in 2014.
5: 2014, I'll do the maths and work that out. Okay,
7: there we go.
5: Teacher here. Yeah,
6: there we go. And Lincoln is actually here to share an incredible story, a challenge that he really put himself into, and we're going to unpack this today. Lincoln challenged himself to go into a boxing competition. Now, Lincoln has always been athletic. He's always enjoyed his sports. He's a keen mountain bike cyclist. I've actually known Lincoln for quite some time, and he's always been into life and windsurfing.
7: Yeah, kite surfing.
6: And always, into sports. This is next level. And this is very much about a personal journey and a personal challenge. I know it's served to inspire many already around him, and no doubt it will definitely inspire the listeners out there today. So he's married, he's got a couple of kids, he's always busy, he's got something on the go, and definitely gives back a lot to the community. So today we're going to dive in. And tell me, Lincoln, what was life like for you before deciding to go into this competition? And you can share with us what this actual competition is. Mm-hmm. What was in the lead up, you know, what made you decide, you know what, now's the time? Was there a bit of a lead up? Was there a bit of a toss and turn in your mind about?
7: Probably ever since I can remember, I've been curious about boxing, the rough and tumble of it. Funny enough, the one thing that turned me off, it was getting punched in the face, which is a bit of a prerequisite into boxing. I realised that. Mm-hmm. But the violence never really appealed. But the idea of getting in a boxing match did appeal. So back to your question, I was mountain biking a lot and doing a lot of cycling at the time. And I used to always go past White Collar Boxing, which is no longer there, unfortunately.
6: White Collar Boxing?
7: Yeah. Yeah, it does. It's folded now. But I used to go past it. And they had this sign out the front. I'd go past it that just said Zero to Hero, which was the program that I did. And it just sort of gnawed away at me. It was just there in the background. Like, I really should do that one day. And I guess it was born out of, I was doing a mountain bike race one day, and I'll be honest with you, I got absolutely belted by two mates. So born out of, there was basically three options. I just train until I could keep up with those guys that beat me, or I could just relax in the mountain bike and take a bit more casual goal, or I could take on a new challenge.
8: Did you say they beat you in the race?
7: In the mountainous, oh, mountain. So really up to it, I was a very keen mountain biker, to which I've gone back to now.
8: Yeah.
7: But I just needed that freshen up. And I remember, I'll be completely honest, I got back from this run race and just got absolutely destroyed, and I opened a bottle of red wine and just did some reflecting. I thought, you know what, I need that challenge. And it dawned on me that I had to scratch that itch. It was never going to go away. So in a way, I feel like, Marin, it almost chose me rather than me choose it. So I just had to do it. So I managed to drag a great friend of mine, Matt D'Amico, along with me. And we went to the intro session to see all about it. And as I walked in, if I see a single neck tattoo or big buff guys, and I'm walking straight out. But it wasn't like that at all. It's a very welcoming environment. And they invited me on this journey.
6: Mm. Amazing. Wow. And, you know, I really want the listeners to take from that, it was a thing that was gnawing at you and it was kind of choosing you. It wasn't letting go. It was just sort of knocking on your door in your mind and just wouldn't let go. So I really want everyone to hear that and what happens when you actually pick up
7: that threat. And I was 48 at the time, I think. So I'm not getting any younger. Do you know what I mean? It's not something I'll do in 5 years. You know,
6: it's never.
7: It dawned on me, like, if I don't do this, I'll get too old and I'll look back with regret.
8: It's interesting. They say that women's midlife crisis tends to be around 43 and a man's is about 48.
7: There you go.
8: I don't know if you know women's life kind of journey, life cycles tend to go in sevens.
7: I should have just gone and bought a Harley or had an affair with a secretary or something much simpler, right?
8: Seven sixes are 43. But for men's lives go in eights. Life cycles. So you're
7: just loving the maths in here.
8: Eight, we love this as a maths teacher. So eight, what's 48? Six eights are 48.
7: Yeah.
8: So it's definitely that next life cycle. And but it's interesting that it's a little bit older for a man generally than for a woman. But
7: so when am I due for my next one? Do I have another one?
8: Definitely real. I went through and bought a Vespa, so that was my my way. So next one you'll be due for is in 8 years from 48, 56.
7: I'll let my wife know.
6: Your Lisa's got a Vespa, wasn't it, for the 50th? 45. Her little motorcycle.
7: I bought my wife a. I did. Yes. I bought her a scooter for her 50th.
6: Yes, there you go.
7: What says romance, right? Like a Vespa. I think it was a Vespa. It was a scooter. We digress.
6: Yeah. So good. Okay. All right. Well, so you're clocking up a few decades, and now it's the moment we're going to do it. So when you've actually committed to it, you're in there, you've seen these other guys, it's a really welcoming environment, and you finally just go, right, okay, I'm in. How did you feel?
7: I went from a sport where I was quite comfortable at and quite competent at to a sport where I knew nothing. And the program was called Zero to Hero, so I assumed everyone would be a zero like me, but it wasn't the case. So everyone was these moves and these combinations you had to put together and the likes, and suddenly, what's your background? Oh, look, I did 3 years of MMA, but it's not really boxing. Come on, pal, that's pretty close. Do you know what I mean? So I was very much a novice, and I felt out of my depth, I'll be honest with you, because the first, I don't know, sort of month was all about transitioning moves, where to put your feet, where to, you know, all the rest of it. I found the sparring much easier. Basically, I simplified into my brain, if I see a fist coming towards me, block it. Mm. And if I see a face, punch it. Do you know what I mean? So I was much better at the sparring than I was at the moves. I found it almost like dancing, which I'm not very good at, by the way.
6: I've seen you dance.
7: you can justify that. But yeah, I found it really hard going from a sport as a complete novice. And I do remember my coach saying to me at one time, he says, I've never seen anyone put in as much effort in you, but also I've never seen anyone, or he didn't say these words, but just not pick it up. So I had, for all my sport over the years, I've had all the enthusiasm. Not many people can out-train me, but a lot of people have got more talent than me. So, wow, and I guess boxing was the same.
6: Yeah.
7: And I said to them, like, I'll just work hard at it and do my best.
6: That's what they say, isn't it? You know, that cliche saying, you know, that, you know, I'll be the last one on the treadmill. I will outrun you on the treadmill.
7: Well,
6: I am not dying.
7: I couldn't
6: out talent
7: them. Do you know what I mean? I'm starting from scratch. I had to do something, right?
6: Yeah. In the end, do you think it worked in your favour when you look back?
7: I do. Yeah.
6: In terms of your determination?
7: Yeah, I do. So I don't think anyone was putting in as many sessions a week as I was doing, because that was normalised for me from a young age. From, you know, I've got a sailing background, I've always done sport to a reasonably high level. Again, the commitment, so putting in those sorts of hours and being committed, that wasn't a new thing for me, even though the boxing was new. The physical, putting out the physical hours, that was no big deal to me. So yeah, that was normalised for me, and I'd just go out and, because what happened is we have a program, I think it was around 18 or 19 of us, 20 of us, something, and he was going to match us up. So I figured if I was going to be successful, they're going to be matched up with someone who's about my level. So I've got to do extras.
6: Mm. And out of that 18 or so newbies, or the ones that were being coached, do you remember how many went to completion?
7: All but two, I think.
6: Oh, that's pretty good.
7: Yeah, all but two or three. So a couple of them had, they couldn't quite pair them up. So a couple of them had what they call exhibition fights, uh-huh, which are basically there's no winner. And do you know what I mean? It's just that they're both winners. But I think from my memory serves, only two dropped out altogether. And one
6: that's
7: was for,
6: amazing.
7: One was for an injury and one decided that's just not for him.
6: Wow. So that's a very high retention to do that.
7: It became quite a tight-knit group very, very fast. And so everyone had everyone else's back. And
6: all male?
7: No,
6: that one?
7: We had
6: so it was a mix.
7: Three or four females.
6: Okay.
7: They were fantastic too. Yeah. Like, they were really good.
6: Yeah.
7: Like
6: yeah.
7: I remember them very early on saying, do not take it easy on us, right? So they held their own.
6: Amazing. Now tell me, what was the actual name of the competition that you were all working towards?
7: Just called Zero to Hero.
6: Oh, so when you actually go to the ring, that's the actual...
7: Yeah. Yeah.
6: Okay. And where was it held?
7: Miramar Gardens.
6: Okay. Yeah. All right. Great. Amazing. Oh, this is a fascinating story. So the training went for how many weeks?
7: I think the official one was 3 months. I did about 6 months in the lead up to it. Yeah. So I think the official one's three, but I joined up a bit before the program. And so I did about 6 months training, and then I did a little bit afterwards as well. But eventually I got tired of being punched in the face.
6: and what did you find along that 6 months, what had to go in terms of for you to actually accommodate this in your life? I mean, you obviously had to make more time.
7: Yeah.
6: You would have had to have really been paying attention to your nutrition.
7: Yeah.
6: What did you find were the sort of the main, I guess, three sacrifices that you had to make to actually make this really happen?
7: Time was a big one. I guess I counted up about maybe 12 or 13 sessions a week, which it sounds a lot, but if you do one before school, like I said, I'm a teacher, and then a couple after school, that adds up pretty fast. I know I'm not answering your question yet, but cycling had to go for a couple of reasons. I didn't have time for one, and two, I was scared I'd fall off my bike and get injured,
6: yeah.
7: So I just couldn't risk getting injured. My family are very supportive. My kids, obviously, 5 years younger, so sort of got down 19 and 17 minus 5, do the maths on that. they did joke that I was their part-time dad for a little bit.
6: Yeah.
7: So I guess that ate into it. So friends and families, you know, I gave up socialising a bit more than I did. Mm. Certainly gave up alcohol, quite a lot of alcohol, and you're right around the nutrition. So there were certain sacrifices, but I didn't see them as sacrifices at the time. Mm. We were all making the same sacrifices. We're on the same journey together. But I'm used to spending a lot of time playing sport.
6: Mm. And you understand the commitment that it takes, so it's not a fast stretch.
7: Well, I say that, you know, with friends and family and stuff, I think they all know that if I don't get some exercise, I'm very annoying to be around. So Marion's nodding, by the way. I spent a bit of time with her. So
6: they were quite supportive
7: at the same time. So while I had to give a bit of time with them, they were massively supportive as well.
6: So. Nice. And out of curiosity, did you end up sort of experiencing any flack from anyone or things that you had to, you know, people are noticing a change and they were struggling a little bit?
7: Not really.
6: With it, or they were okay?
7: No, everyone was super encouraging, to be honest with you. I do remember the only one I can sort of think of is on the night of the fight, I was walking out ready to go and one of the teachers trying to talk me out of it. Why don't you just pull out now? You'd be such a great example to your children and your volunteer. What? So other than that, no, I don't think so. And everyone was super supportive. The night was, I think it was what they paid, whatever, to come along. And I managed to get two tables of supporters. And that was just, it was ridiculous how inspiring that was. And I still, to this day, I remember as I was walking out, they had a few drinks and whatever else I'm walking out, they just came up and gave me a big hug, and on the way out, that meant a lot.
6: Mm.
7: And every time I would land a punch, I could hear them all just cheering. Every time I got hit, I could hear them go, ooh.
6: Amazing.
7: So it was and then when I came off, like it's difficult to describe the buzz and the high you're on, the adrenaline.
6: We're going to unpack that one in a minute. We're going to go to your walkout song, and we want to hear a little bit more about your walkout song. You are with Radio Northern Beaches, 88.7 and 90.3 FM. And Lincoln, you've kindly supplied your walkout song that you, we were talking about it before, you instantly change state when you hear this song. The song's called I Love It by the Hilltop Hoods featuring Sia. Tell me what this song means to you in a couple of sentences.
7: Every now and again, training gets hard. And I think, oh, I just can't be bothered to do this session. And I have to remind myself, why am I doing this? I love it. So every time I put this on, why am I doing this? Because I love it. I love it. And it wouldn't take long for me to go from this, oh, this is so hard, to, oh, yeah, I remember. I love it. And then I may go a whole session with just going, this is really, really hard if I'm doing interval training or something like that. And go, this is tough. I'd much rather just be lying in bed. But then I'd get back and I'd put that on. Why am I doing this? Because I love it. I love physical exercise.
6: And with that,

0: Welcome back to Radio Northern Beaches, 88.7 and 90.3 FM. We are here with the incredible Lincoln Thompson, who has gone from mild-mannered maths, head of maths department at St. Luke's, to doing his first, back in 2017... Zero to Hero boxing competition. Incredible journey. Before we hear, we want to unpack this story, this your journey a bit more. Tell me, I just wanted to backtrack a little bit before your before we've got you in the ring. What was it like in your mindset? What was going on mindset-wise? You mentioned to me when we were just chatting that a week before your competition, you were wondering whether or not you're going to get in there.
1: Yeah, so everyone, because it was a group of around 20 of us doing this competition, and there was a guy in there that we sort of pegged each other reasonably along. We're about the same age, about that we're both starting from zero. I mentioned that before. Same age, same weight, same everything. We were joking that we'd fight each other, and Coach Simon said, yeah, that's the guy you'll have. And then about 2 weeks out, I think, we got told who we're paired up with. And I missed that session for whatever reason. And I still remember this day, my friend Matt D'Amico, who was also doing the process, he rang me and says, oh, you've got Artie. And I was just, my stomach just dropped, you know.
0: Why did it drop? Was it because of his physicality?
1: Yeah. I was just scared of him. I've seen the way he's been punching over the last little while. And I sort of worked myself through it and I can do this. But then about a week out, I was just scared. And I was scared of probably three things, to be honest. Scared of losing, which is obvious. But I was more scared of making a fool of myself in front of my friends, and obviously scared of getting hurt. So there's probably threefold, to the point where, you know, I wondered, incorrectly, by the way, but my brain just told itself stories that maybe that the coach was setting me up or something like that. All completely false, by the way, but that's just what my brain was telling
0: me. So isn't it amazing where your brain goes to, you know, give you an out to keep you safe?
1: I think they say telling itself stories, do you know what I mean?
0: Yeah, but how common is that? It's worried about what people will think. You're being judged. You know, you're worried about physically getting hurt.
1: Yeah.
0: You know, I mean, it's a high probability that you will. But also, you know, is there something, you know, getting a bit suspicious? Is this kind of being rigged? You know, it's and I think, again, for the listeners, it's, you know, this is what happens when you really push the envelope for doing something that is really a challenge. But it is also the thing that will move the needle in your life to go to the next level, whatever that might be for you.
1: Yeah. And do you want me to talk about the following week?
0: Yeah, tell us then, did you just let that be what it was?
1: Well, no, actually, I phoned the coach and told him I don't want to do it. Simple as that. Okay. That's how bad it got, because, my brain just got away on itself. I was telling myself stories in my own head. I just got inside my own head because I had this idea of who I was going to be paired up with. And then it felt like, whether it's true or not, it felt like at the 11th hour that just got changed on me. You know, I look back at it, because this guy had been going to the gym for about 5 years. I felt like I'd been going there 5 minutes, you know.
0: So what did your coach say?
1: He just talked me through it. He says, I wouldn't do it. You've made a lot of progress. I wouldn't put you in a position I want you to be safe, et cetera, et cetera, et cetera. I just sat on it. And to come back in 24 hours, he didn't pressure me. I said, look, I'll do it. If you believe I can do it. He knows better than me. He's a coach. He's been in the ring before, right? So I had to trust Simon. And it worked out. And he was right.
2: That is so brave. I couldn't think of anything more scary, I think. Maybe jumping out of a plane. That's about the two scariest things. There's no way in the world that... I love this. I actually fell in love with boxing with a personal trainer just for the strength that gives you core. And but to then, you know, be in a ring with someone that, you know, you were quite terrified about, and it's amazing the power of that coach that, I mean, wow, that's all I can say.
1: Yeah, it was good. And ultimately the decision was mine, and that was when I came to realise it. Like, I did a bit of mind work during that week with someone, and I came to the realisation, he says, look, whatever you do, you could walk out that night and just go, no, I don't want to do it. And suddenly I had a sense of power over the situation. Ooh. Whereas I think a week before I was powerless. I felt powerless, incorrectly again. I keep saying I was wrong. But when I got the sense of power, like he says, if you walk out and go, no, it's too much, that's fine. So, yeah, I got that sense of power back, ownership. So
0: isn't that interesting, the components that are involved in all of that? You know, one, you were, your mind was just spinning out of control. You've spoken to the coach. He's given you, well, you know, choice is yours. From a coach's perspective, you're ready. You can do this. But, you know, you need to make the ultimate decision. You did some mindset work. And you got that, your mindset back on track. Mm. And the distinction between feeling powerless to in control and powerful again, I think is really critical, you know, and just really check your mindset before you wreck yourself in a sense.
1: Yeah.
0: Yeah. Yeah.
1: Yeah, that's exactly it.
0: Yeah, great. Okay, so, well, we've played your song. We've played your walkout song.
1: That's great. I still remember walking out.
0: And you know, I just have to let you all know, I did ask Link, he's here in his walkout robe.
1: I know, I was walking out of the house and my daughter, she do realise it's a radio, right?
0: There'll be photos. But, you know, I mean, how does it feel when you put it on? Do you just every now and again put it on and just remember
1: occasionally,
0: it?
1: Not as much as I should, but I do. It's not something I can wear to the pub, clearly.
2: Do you have morning rituals at all? Do you have a set little kind of? I do. I don't know if Maz does.
1: I might just jump out of bed and get on my bike and ride.
2: Okay, so you can't ride.
0: That's
2: in that
0: your morning ritual.
1: No, I can't ride in this road. No, I'm one of those annoying middle-aged men.
2: You liked a cup of tea, or you liked a journal, or do some
1: yoga on the mat.
2: No,
1: they keep me a bit grounded. My family do that. Tell me to get it off.
2: Yeah.
1: Don't let me get ahead of myself.
2: It is, but it is really cute, definitely.
1: It is, and it was special too, because it was from my friends. So they all came along to watch me fight, and I feel honoured you came. And just that night, they gave, look, just before you go, here's a little something we've got for you. And I remember saying, and then I got a one-on-one coach as well. I remember saying to him, you know, can I wear it out here? As a dude, sorry, man, it's only really professionals that wear the walkout gowns or robes.
0: Oh.
1: But if you want to do it. So I didn't get to wear it out, but I wore it there and the warm-up and stuff like that. I think I might have worn it to the pub afterwards, actually.
0: I love it. And, you know, I mean, you're wearing it here, so you get it's getting its revival.
1: Yeah.
0: You know, I know that there are certainly some quite, you know, elite level athletes, and they often put on their gear, or they put on a Superman cape, a Superwoman cape, when they're feeling out of state and they need to get themselves back in. Yep. Yeah.
1: Oh, okay. I'll try it out. And I'll let you know how it goes.
0: Your family might just say, "Get that off, Dad."
1: I can't. But I can't see it flying in my house. They're brutal on me. They can get it off. Get over yourself. Quite rightly too, by the way.
0: So I'm just trying to get myself into state. Oh, I love it. All right. So then you had the flip. So the week before, you were flipping out. But then you mentioned that on the night, tell me about how you were feeling internally in your mental state. It's a really interesting distinction.
1: Yeah. Like, weirdly enough, just so excited. Just could not wait for the night, and just pumped like a couple of days out. And I just remember the tapering week, you know, we just, instead of just training really hard and punching holes in each other, we just lie there, we did some meditation. I enjoyed that week. And then by the time the night rolled around, I was like, just bring this on. It's so good. And I just remember walking in and being very mindful of how relaxed I was. I go, this is just, and just butterflies, and just I just cannot wait for this to happen. And I didn't know why at the time. I've done some reflecting on that transition, you know, after the fact. But at the time, I swear, I just didn't know what happened. I didn't know when that transition occurred or what. I just enjoyed the week and I got through that. And like I said, got some power over my situation. And then, yeah, I just really enjoyed the week, and I was so excited to be there and just completely relaxed.
0: Wow. And you know what? They will say, when you're almost at a point in whatever goal that you're working towards, there is a point where it's, you want to give up, you just feel like you can't go anymore, you're ready to pack it all in. And it's almost like an inbuilt, I don't know if I want to use the word test, but it's just this point where you're almost there, you're almost about to reach that goal, whatever it is. And so many people at that point pull back. Little did they know to just go that little extra mile. You get that, what you're talking about, that freedom afterwards. And it's like, you know what, I'm still facing the exact same challenge. Now I'm relaxed, and now I can actually enjoy the process.
1: Can I talk? Because I had that exact experience. Do you mind me sharing that?
0: Please do.
1: So it was about 4 weeks, I think, before the fight. And And we had, because we've been doing a lot of sparring, a lot of training, but when I do sparring, it's quite controlled. You know, sometimes you can only hit with your left or whatever it was. And then about 4 weeks out, I had the coach just organise a fight. Basically, he says, look, it's on, just go for it. And I got paired up with someone and he belted holes me. I'll be honest with you. It was just, I think my wife's, because I went to see her we watched Bella playing water polo, probably with Estelle, I don't know. And my wife said I was concussed, so I was just a bit delirious. And I didn't want to pull out of that stage, but I was really just a bit despondent on how my progress had gone. And I remember I went into school at St. Luke's and I'm at the photocopier talking to the librarian there. And she says, how's it going? And I go, oh, I just got the crap beaten out of me on Friday night. But other than that, it's going fantastic. And she says, you're kidding me, because my husband is a boxing coach. And so she set me up with her husband, Jason Colletts, and he did a bit of one-on-one work with me and just made me... He definitely helped me physically, but he massively I got confidence. That was the main thing, yeah. So he helped my mindset. And, you know, I'd go around there one session and he would just teach me how to defend myself. He says, you're not even going to punch back today. Here's how you defend yourself. So after that, I developed a really strong mindset that I can get through this. So he massively helped me. So that was my time where my body went, I want out. And I had to talk myself through that.
2: Isn't that lovely too, the story of like the angel appearing just so often, you know, you're standing at work next to a photo.
1: Oh, I was. What's the chances of that, you know?
2: Yeah.
1: Like a maths teacher and a librarian having a chat, just coming up with a boxing coach, you know? No,
0: and it was exactly what you needed.
1: Oh, he was incredible, this guy. Mm. And then he would have the other people that would try and come around after me. I'd watch them. I go, oh, my gosh, I feel a little inadequate by the way of comparison.
0: But, you know, and again, you know, hearing too that, you know, throughout this whole journey, despite your athletics, you know, history and abilities in this arena, you felt very inept, but you kept putting yourself, you know, in the ring. And despite all that, you still managed to sort of have these little things that would happen. You'd find the whole journey, despite your athletics, you know, history and abilities in this arena, you felt very inept, but you kept putting yourself, you know, in the ring. And despite all that, you still managed to sort of have these little things that would happen. You'd find this coach, you know, you'd

0: you're enjoying it, your buddies are there, you got loads of wonderful support, and then you're in the ring. Do you remember the sound of the bell?
1: Yeah. Yeah, I remember the sound of the bell, and I remember, as I've alluded to, this guy was shorter than me, but much more powerful than me. So basically, I did actually come to the realization if I could get through the three rounds without getting knocked down, I'd be a fair chance of winning. Again, I reflected during the week and I realized I had some attributes. I was a bit taller than him. I was quite a bit fitter and I could do those sorts of things. So I broke it down and think, okay, what are my strengths? What are my weaknesses? I'll quote Rocky, stick a move. So that, I basically just put out the jab that night. And I remember the bell going, the adrenaline going, and I remember just throwing a few. And then I remember him getting a standing eight, which is basically, for the listeners, it's a bit where if you hit someone too hard or you've knocked them around a bit, you just stop the fight and they count to eight. And I go, oh, wow, that's kind of cool. I gave him a standing eight.
0: That you? You did it. Yeah, wow, yeah. Okay.
1: I'm that much of a novice. For the people who are the boxing listeners, I went to the wrong corner, so you've got to go to the neutral corner. So I'm standing there and I've got the headgear on. I can't really hear what the ref's saying. I go, well, no one taught me this. I'm supposed to stand in a certain corner.
0: In your corner. Wrong corner.
1: Yeah, no one puts baby in the corner, right? Yeah.
0: Didn't even know that your baby was in the wrong corner.
1: But I didn't have a real sense of what was going on. There's just too much happening and instincts and all the rest take over. So it was quite nice watching it back, the proper video. Yeah, but I didn't get a chance. I didn't really know what happened. I had a sense that I was getting on top towards the end, but you don't really know. Probably someone's experience does, but I didn't really know what was going on.
0: Amazing. Now, we're going to hear more of this story, but we're just going to hear from Mon. She's just got...
2: Yeah. Thank you. I just want to say thank you, Lincoln Thompson. We're listening to Lincoln Thompson about his story, and it's giving me so much insight around stepping into a boxing career. So thank you. It's been really great listening to you. So you can really be involved and get involved with us. We hope you're enjoying many of our programs on Radio Northern Beaches 88.7 and 90.3 FM. 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Some of our most recent friends are Craig Bauer and Tomlin, Lauren Petrovic, and Robin Elmfield. And Ennard, I think it is, Robin Ennard. So thank you for those who've supported us. 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
0: Beautiful. And with that, I think we're going to go to the song and then we're going to hear how this boxing match. Did Lincoln win? We're yet to see. All right, so now we have one of his chosen songs. I think a lot of us will know this one. Eminem, Lose Yourself. Language warning. And actually, Mon and Maz, we're Eminem too.
2: We are Eminem, Mon and Maz.

If you had one shot, one opportunity to seize everything you ever wanted, one moment.

0: absolutely love that song. Ah, gets me every time.
1: Best closing line ever. The dude just walks away and says, you can do anything you set your mind to, man. Oh, I love that. It's the best closing line of the song.
0: Oh, it's so good. And actually, we were talking before about this song, weren't we? We were saying, you know, the line, you've only got one shot. And you and I kind of unpacked that a little bit. What are your thoughts about that whole one shot?
1: I love Marshall Mathers, Eminem, but that one I don't agree with him on. There's so many lines I love. I probably could more relate to the vinyl on my sweater already, Mum Spaghetti. But when he says you only get one shot, I couldn't disagree more. We get lots of shots. So yeah. I use this as a teacher. You know, I use this, you know, Eminem was wrong when he said you only get one shot. You learn from your mistakes, you get back up, you have another go, you fall down, so you get lots of shots, right? So long as you learn from each one of those shots, that's all good.
0: And don't you find sometimes you get a shot at something and no matter what the outcome, whether you went ahead and you went for it and you went for that shot or it just didn't pan out, it will always be a lesson for what's coming next. And it's almost like you're almost in preparation for the thing that's coming. So it's never just that one shot. And even if you miss, you know, that thing that you thought, oh my gosh, I really thought that was meant for me. Mm. It's, you know what, this phase of your life, don't worry.
1: Yeah.
0: You've got something else coming. Your job is to stay in the game for whatever it is, to be paying attention, to be open.
1: Yeah, yeah. Back to that boxing thing. I don't think I would have been as successful had I not got belted that day. About 4 weeks out, do you know what I mean? So because I only got one shot. If Eminem was right when he said you only get one shot, that was my one shot, I would have just walked straight away.
2: Do you think he's meaning by you only get one shot is we've only got one chance on this planet and one life? I think that's what he's talking about.
1: Mom, you've got it, maybe.
2: Yeah, well, I've just come back from India and we talk about, you know, there's been lots of discussions around reincarnation and everything else. And
1: maybe.
2: So for it, I think he's coming from a spiritual point of view that you've got one chance on this planet and that's it, one chance of life.
1: I'm sure Eminem would be stoked to be referred to in a spiritual sense.
2: Yeah, well, I think he's sort of not thinking that life goes on anymore. It's like it's just one shot at it. Give it your best chance. And I think that's what he's suggesting, but so we must find out what.
0: And that's the beauty of art, isn't it, about the creative space. You know, it could mean that. It could be that, you know, there's only, you know, there are many shots in life or, you know, it can be that inspiring thing that, you know what, get out there and have a crack, which I think is going to lean into your pearl of wisdom at the end. But, you know, just really just embrace life and just go for it. Don't be, you know, don't waste it.
2: Just something quickly I heard of recently is a dear friend who participated in the Olympics in basketball. And she was taught, you know, when you shoot a shoot in basketball, if you miss, it's, you know, you can put your head down or you can shake or you can, you know. And her coach, they would be removed off if they did anything that showed remorse as they stuffed up when they didn't get the hoop. They would be removed off the court because that is a second wasting time. You've got to move forward. Don't worry about it. Don't regret it. No regrets. And I think that's interesting about the one shot or whatever. You don't just keep
1: moving forward.
2: Don't worry about that. Like, don't even shake your head slightly because you're wasting energy. Yeah. You know.
1: Yeah. It reminds that Michael Jordan quote. You know how many shots he's missed and all the rest of it. I can't remember the numbers, but I'm sure we've all heard the quote.
2: Yeah.
0: Yeah. And just to add into that one, there was, again, you know, it was an athlete that, you know, was having a really bad day and her coach came around and said, well, you know, at this elite level, your run will work out in thirds. So a third of all your practice is going to be amazing. A third of your practice is going to be pretty average. And a third of yours, you're going to feel like you want to quit. So today you had one of those days that you feel like you're going to quit. So you're starting to fill that quota. So just know that that is pretty much normal. And then tomorrow you're probably going to have the best run that you've ever had. And that's going to be your other third. So that is just how it's going to work. So when you, it's about educating your expectations that just because you had a bad run doesn't necessarily equate to that's supposed to mean that it's your cue to quit.
1: Yeah.
0: So, you know, I think then it's learning from your experience, Lincoln, about what it took to actually get up and be in the ring and the emotional roller coaster and what it took to get your mindset right. And the you know, I think we'll talk about too as well as is, you know, the actual process of getting there to how you sort of manage that. But going back, we kind of were, you were in the ring, you were in like round three, ding, ding.
1: Yeah, and so then what was that? Is this what you unpack and what I remember from round three?
0: Yeah, please tell.
1: So I remember being gassed, like I'm a reasonably fit guy, but this was just different. It's because you're getting punched and the wind's coming out of you, and it was really short stuff. And I mentioned the guy that helped me, Jason, and I do remember him saying, I could remember his voice as clear as that, going, work, Lincoln, work, check on the jab, work, work, work. And I remember thinking, dude, I just want a breather here, man. But what I didn't realise, my lack of experience, is as gassed as I was, the other guy was even more gassed. And I guess that's inexperience, but that's one thing I do remember. I said, it's a lot that I can't remember from the intricacies of the fight. But I remember, you know, my friends just shouting, just whatever. And I remember the coach, just the guy that was helping me with the one-on-ones, just going, come on, get work, work, work, work, work. Because I wasn't as gassed as I thought.
0: Okay. How much did that impact you to get you keep going? Did you lock eyes with your coach or you could hear him?
1: Eyes. Like, he was down ringside. I could definitely hear. I can't even remember his exact words, but the words, the effect of you've got to work harder. You're getting on top of this guy. You just got to keep working. And I think I did. But I remember thinking, dude, I just want to have a breather. Do you mind?
0: Do you mind? That's very polite. That was very English of you. Do you mind?
1: Do you mind? No, I just remember just feeling so gassed, like just a different sort of exhaustion to what I'm used to. I'm used to being exhausted and like I say, in bike races and stuff, but this was just different.
0: So it was the sound of your coach's voice giving you that direction when you're feeling there's not much in your tank and you could hear your buddies. What else kept you going?
1: I can remember one thing as well. I can remember getting hit really hard. And then, again, but I also, the instincts came out. I do remember, again, like, make sure you don't show anything when you do get hit hard. And I remember thinking, okay, this will only last 10 seconds. And I just sort of went into a bit of a guard mode and just hoped the follow-up didn't come. I'll be honest with you. So I better went into that guard mode. And I did have a strategy in place if I did get hit too hard. And I sort of knew what to do. But I do remember feeling that. And my head just rocking back a little bit and steadying myself and then just hopefully pulling through.
0: Wow. Unbelievable. Mon's cringing here in the studio. She's got her hand up.
1: I do. Both my kids wanted to come along. Like, they were pretty young at the time. And I was like, I don't know whether I'm going to win or lose. But one thing I can guarantee is I'm going to get punched in the face really hard at some point or another. That's part of a boxing match, right? And I wasn't real keen on them seeing their dad get punched in the face, so they had to stay at home.
2: I'm so curious about it because it's just I honestly can't understand it. Sorry, I just can't. I can't understand it. It's something that I just can't understand. I really can't. And because I just think, you know, the thought of deliberately allowing yourself to be bashed up, right?
1: This is going to confuse you even more.
2: Help me understand it because I need to understand
1: whilst,
2: it, right?
1: Whilst I was being punched and punching, I didn't feel it as a violent thing. I've never been a violent person.
2: No, and this is what I often see.
1: That's what actually turned me off boxing for so. It's what took me so long to come to this realization. I was a bit like you, to be honest with you. I don't really want to be. I'm not a violent. I don't get into fights or anything like that.
2: I can see how.
1: But then, as I went through this journey, when I say I got punched, like they hurt, I won't lie. But they weren't. That was part of the process. It wasn't the That wasn't what it was designed to do. So, yes. It's a byproduct of the boxing match, is what I'm trying to say. I mean, you have to do the punching, but it's not the outcome. I didn't want to hurt anyone, and I'm quite sure my opponent didn't want to hurt me.
2: This is what I hear: boxers don't necessarily want to hurt anyone. But so
0: just that speaks to intention. I think that's what is really important to hear: that the intention behind the boxing is not to. It isn't to inflict harm and to physically hurt someone, which is a very different reference point to, you know, someone intentionally going out to hit someone out of anger, aggression, etc.
1: The intention was to put myself in perhaps one of the most uncomfortable places I could possibly think, which is, and now I start to say the same thing, and that's quite an uncomfortable place, but no, violence and hurting someone was never part of it. In fact, you asked earlier on how many people completed the journey. I think one of them that did pull out, I remember he saying, I just don't like punching people. It's as simple as that.
0: Yep.
1: I don't think anyone does, really, unless you get to that elite level. But this was a zero to hero. It was just a fundraising event and what they call a charity event.
2: I know you have to get super fit to do it. Can I just ask it's quite a big question, but, going back, did you yourself see a lot of violence as a child? Nothing like that.
1: I mean, I grew up in New Zealand, so I played a lot of rugby.
2: Did you have brothers or sisters?
1: No, I'm an only child.
2: Yeah, right.
1: So, no, there's not, I didn't grow up.
2: Didn't have a big brother that you rumbled with a lot or anything?
1: Just been a scratch to itch.
2: Yeah.
1: An itch to scratch, at least,
2: well,
1: can I say?
2: Well, you definitely scratched it.
1: Yeah.
2: Yeah, good
1: Hopefully
2: on you.
1: Hopefully I get that out of my system.
0: Awesome. So, okay. So you're coming towards the end of the match. Tell me what's happening towards the end. Are you in front? What's happening?
1: I get a feel that I am. I get a feel that I am because the guy got the standing eight. I didn't really even know what for, and he also got in trouble with the ref a couple of times for punching in the back of the head, which you're not allowed to do. Mm. So I had a feel that I was on top, and I also. Look, he hadn't landed, apart from that one that I told you about, he hadn't landed that many on me, and I had a longer reach. So without getting all too technical and boxy, that means I was able to keep him at bay. And there's a big but if he comes inside and gets really close to me, he's going to be able to hit me a lot harder than I can hit him. Mm-hmm. So we had quite a different set of strengths and weaknesses. So I had this sense that he hadn't come on the inside and hit me really, really hard. So I thought I was going okay. And I knew also that I was fitter than him. Mm-hmm. Do you know what I mean? That was my thing. I knew I wasn't as strong as him, but I knew I was fitter. Yeah.
0: How long is it at this point? I don't know how long boxing matches go for.
1: Three-minute rounds. So three. 9 minutes. Oh, actually, I think I went three threes, I think there were. 3 3-minute rounds, yeah.
0: Okay.
1: Which doesn't sound like long, but, man, it felt like an eternity.
0: You've got adrenaline. Yes. You've got everything, and you're just pumping and the physicality. Yeah, amazing. All right, so you're it's crunch time. You're right at the cusp of the end of the match. And?
1: Is this when I hear the announcer? So the match finishes, and then what happens in a box?
0: So he's down?
1: No, I didn't knock him out. Gee whiz, no way. I was just trying to stay on my feet. I was just, at the end of the day, leading up to the fight, I thought, what's going to be success? If I'm on my feet at the end, I'm
0: winning.
1: Moon,
0: yeah, 100%.
1: I can walk out of there, I'm stoked.
0: Yeah.
1: So, no one's knocked down. Like I said, he did get a standing eight, which is sort of like a knockdown, but on your feet, if that makes sense. Mm-hmm. It's when you say, right, take a breather, we'll give you 8 seconds. Boom, game on again. So he got one of those. And so I had a sense, and I didn't get one, so I had a sense I was on top, and it was towards the end, which sort of means I don't think I started particularly well. And I sort of just eased into the fight and got better as it went on. And then I had, look, if I was to bet at the end of it, I think I was on top. Mm. Yeah.
0: And the thing that everybody's wondering, did you win?
1: Yeah, and then he lifted up. He lifted up my arm, and I had a win. And that was awesome. And then they take all these photos of the match, and there were some great ones of the actual fight. But to this day, my favourite ones of my friends.
0: Yeah,
1: and they were just jumping up. And,
0: oh, so good.
1: Yeah, it was really cool watching them all just stand up and share that experience with me. It's just any shared experience. I'd like to share it, like I say, with my good friend Matt D'Amico. It was incredible as well. And, any of these exhilarating experiences to share with friends and family. It was pretty
0: amazing.
1: Cool.
0: And I've heard you repeatedly say that tonight.
2: Yes.
0: And, it's a real testament to being able to share your experiences no matter what, not shying away from the feeling of being judgment. And, I know most cohort of buddies and your crew in particular, they are just want to be there for you no matter what, no matter what the outcome. So I think, sometimes people get scared to share things
1: it was inspiring having them there. And along the way too, we'd often sit down, we're at a barbecue or whatever, my other friend Matt and I, whoever I mentioned, would sit and talk about boxing because it did come a bit consuming, probably too much, and boil the hell out of all my friends, you know what I mean? So they were fantastic and it was just cool. cool to share.
0: So good, so good. Well, we have really loved hearing from you. And so we just want to, as we wrap up, if you could simmer down one nugget of wisdom, one pearl of wisdom, if, you know, this was all that you could leave our listeners with, what would that be about your life? It's a mantra or just, you know, something that's been really important to you. What is that one thing?
1: I've always lived by just suck all the marrow out of life. So that means it could be with this boxing. I just got everything. So I can just do the program and just tick a box just to do it. So if I was doing it, I'm going to do it the best that I can. And if I'd lost on that day, you know, so be it. But I left everything out there. I wasn't going to do the 5 sessions a week, which he said is the minimum to do to be successful. I was going to do 12, 13 sessions a week. You know, if I'm riding my bike, I'll get up at 5 in the morning and just do that. If I'm teaching, I'll do the best I can as well. And just, you get to the age where, you know, a lot of people, they start to make excuses, and I just got to just keep on, just get every little thing I can out of life. And maybe that you're right with Eminem, you only get one shot at that, but that's the one thing, excuse me, that I like to live my life by.
0: Love it. Lincoln Thompson, thank you so much for being here, sharing your story, and I no doubt there's going to be many people out there that you'll inspire, so I appreciate you sharing.
1: Thanks for the opportunity. It's been great.
2: Yeah, great to meet you, Lincoln.
1: Great to be here with Eminem.
0: Oh, there we go. Yeah, the Northern Beaches Eminems.
1: That's it.
0: All right. Thank you, everyone, for listening. Thank you so much. From little things,
3: 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Thanks for joining Mon and Maz on Grit Diaries, where we have heard stories from grit to grace. 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
8: Welcome to the program. Join me, Stephen Wells, as we head down the white rabbit hole of my music collection on Radio Northern Beaches. We'll follow the strange, complex, and sometimes chaotic links between the songs, bands, and albums. You've fallen down the white rabbit hole with me, Stephen Wells, listening to the way music is connected through songs, bands and session musicians. Normally this program covers a wide range of genres, from classic rock, hard rock, heavy metal, neoclassical metal, through softer music like Latin, jazz and New Age. However, due to the theme, it's pure classic rock in this program. The theme, then, is the 6 about a record producer, this time Glyn Johns. Now, John's music career started in school as a choir boy and then became a junior engineer at IBC Studios in London. He made two friends that would change his career, Jimmy Page and Ian Stewart, who were connected to the burgeoning rock scene in the UK. This led to engineering work with all the top names of the late 60s and will start the music with a song John's engineered in 1968. This is Traffic and Vagabond Virgin.

I'm Stephen Wells, and you've joined me down the White Rabbit Hole here on Radio Northern Beaches 88.7 and 90.3 FM. You just heard Traffic from 1968. And as I covered earlier, one of Glyn Johns' mates was Jimmy Page, and that led him to engineer Led Zeppelin's debut album in 1969. So, off that album, I've chosen Babe, I'm Gonna Leave You.

Led Zeppelin and Babe. I'm going to leave you from Led Zeppelin 1, effectively, from 1969. We're going to move forward to 1972 and Neil Young with his album Harvest, recorded in several US studios. However, one track was recorded in London after a Young concert. The team chose Barking Town Hall to record A Man Needs a Maid with John's on engineering duty. The producer didn't like the recording, however, felt it was raw and subsequently included it on the album. Here's Neil Young.

Neil Young and A Man Needs a Maid, engineered by the subject of our theme, which is Glyn Johns, an engineer and a record producer. And when you look at his discography, you will see how he engineered or produced multiple albums for artists. One of these is Joan Armatrading, and I have two of her albums in the programme. Johns produced the album Show Some Emotion in 1977, and off that album comes the song Willow.

Metronome Trading and Willow, taken from the 1977 album Show Some Emotion, produced by our subject Glyn Johns. Now, he worked with the top musicians and bands of the late 60s and 70s, so apart from Joan Armour Trading, he also worked with the Rolling Stones, thanks to Ian Stewart, Spooky Tooth, Traffic, Humble Pie, and many others, including multiple albums with Eric Clapton. In 77, he produced Clapton's Slow Hand album. This is the last track, Peaches and Diesel.

Eric Clapton and Peaches and Diesel from his 77 album Slow Hand, and we'll be finishing with a live track by him shortly. So I'm Stephen Wells, and you've joined me down the White Rabbit Hole here on Radio Northern Beaches 88.7 and 90.3 FM. You could be streaming on our website rnb.org.au or using one of the many smartphone apps. And the theme for the program is Glyn Johns, who's an audio engineer and a record producer. So we're going to go back to the second album by Joan Armour Trading, 1978, To the Limit. And I'm taking the track Bottom to the Top.

Astronomer Trading and Bottom to the Top from the album To the Limit 1978. And we're now going to jump nearly 20 years based on what I've got in the library. And we're going to 1995 and an album Glyn Johns produced for another amazing guitarist. That's Joe Satriani. And off his self-titled album from 95, I'm taking the track Luminous Flesh Giants.

Joe Satriani and Luminous Flesh Giants, 1995. 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We're reaching the end of the program, even though we've got about 20 minutes left, because I've got one track, a live track by Eric Clapton. But before we get into that, in a couple of weeks, I'm showcasing Glenn's brother Andy, who also engineered and produced albums for the same connected group of bands and musicians. So we're going to end with a 1996 album that Glenn produced and engineered for Clapton, that's Live in the 70s, and this track was recorded at the Providence Civic Center on Rhode Island in 1975 with Carlos Santana providing extra guitar work. This is Eyesight to the Blind and Why Does Love Got to Be So Sad?

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In Tune, all about community, great music and culture. Today we have it all. We're going to be speaking with Robert Van Geest from the Beach to Beach about this amazing fun run which runs from DY Surf Club to Newport Surf Club on Sunday the 23rd of August. We're also going to be playing some great local talent from emerging artists across Australia and maybe a little bit of well-known international tunes as well. So let's get right into it. Here's Smokestack Rhino with Clearwater River. I'm gone.

Welcome back, listeners. This is In Tune with Tony B, and we've just heard back-to-back, firstly, Smokestack Rhino with Clearwater River. Smokestack Rhino is an Australian blues rock band from Melbourne, known for their energetic blend of blues, grunge, southern rock and funk. And then following that, we had Beach Symphony with Chasing Cars. Beach Symphony is a modern string and vocal band based in Sydney, led by rich cellos blended with guitar, clarinet and more. They reimagine contemporary songs with warmth and style. And that was actually referred to me by a good friend, Chris Lake, who's been on the program not long ago. Chris is from One Meal, and he also likes to produce music in his spare time. So thanks, Chris, for that. We're going to play a couple more tracks before we speak with our special guest. Coming up, we have Summer Rain with Life You Wish For. That's her new single. Summer Rain is an emerging Northern Beaches singer-songwriter crafting heartfelt songs that blend soul, folk and pop influences with honest storytelling and a voice that draws listeners right in. So here comes Summer Rain with Life You Wished For, and then we'll hear from the Eurythmics with Thorn On My Side.

0: 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And I have Robert Van Geest here from the Beach to Beach. Robert, welcome to the show.
1: Thank you, Tony, for having me here.
0: Hey, great to have you here, Robert. This is the second time you've been on my show. I think it was a couple of years ago you came on and spoke all about the Beach to Beach.
1: That's correct, yes.
0: An amazing charity fun run on the Northern Beaches, a bit of an icon as well.
1: That's correct. We're here for about 32 years now.
0: Wow, amazing. Hey, before we dig deep into the Beach to Beach, maybe you can tell our listeners a little bit about yourself, a bit of background.
1: Yeah, of course. Look, I'm a migrant to Australia, one of the many lucky ones. I came here in 2003. A good part of my life I've been here now, and I feel very much at home. And I think one of the things that is really Australian to me is that people help out in a community. And that's how I became involved in the Beach to Beach as well.
0: Fantastic. So the Beach to Beach itself, maybe tell us a little bit of background about the Beach to Beach and how it came about and also its importance in the Northern Beaches community.
1: Yeah, absolutely. Well, like I said, it's about 32 years in the making now. Originally, it started out as a pub-to-pub, running from the DY pub to the Newport Arms at that time. And it was just one distance, about 14 kilometres. I think about 20 years ago, the Rotary became involved in the pub-to-pub. And over the years, we've evolved it more into a family-orientated event. So we added some distances to the 14K. We added a distance of 6K and 3K. And last year, we started with half a marathon for the first time as well. But like I said, we're really focused on a family-orientated event.
0: Yeah, fantastic. And it's very big on the Northern Beaches. It's been, even back in the day, I remember when it was called the Pub to Pub. It's certainly, you know, the transition from the old Pub to Pub to Beach since Rotary's taken over. It's just gone from strength to strength, hasn't it?
1: Yeah, absolutely. There's more and more clubs involved, charities involved. And last year we grew to about 6,500 runners, 6,600. Mm-hmm. And this year we hope to achieve 8,000 runners. We just ordered 8,000 medals, so let's hope we can sell them all.
0: Yeah, fantastic. So tell us a little bit about the day itself. What does it look like? So you mentioned there's a few different starting points. What can people expect when they turn up on the day?
1: Yeah, there's three different starting points indeed. The main start is in DY for the 14K and the half marathon. If people run the half marathon, they start on the boulevard and they run up to the Mounties, which is the main sponsor of the half marathon, run around the Mounties, come back to DY and then run all the way to Newport. Mm-hmm. The 14K starts in DY as well.
0: Okay.
1: Still, traditionally, it's a start on the beach, but it straight away goes off the beach. It's only like 20 meters that people run on the sand itself. And then it goes around the lake and up to Newport as well. So that's one start. Start there is 7 o'clock in the morning for the half marathon and 8 o'clock for the 14K. Mm-hmm. And then we have a start at Red Park for the 6 kilometer, which is a little bit later. That's about 8:30 that they start there. And then we have a start for the 3 kilometers in Monaville.
0: Yep.
1: All the distances, they all finish in Newport. And we have a festival there. It's planned at around about the same time, depending on how fast people run, they arrive. Most of the people arrive between 9 and 11. So if mom is running the half marathon and dad runs the 3K with the kids, they can wait for each other at the finish.
0: Yep.
1: Where we have a festival with kid entertainment, with live music. You guys are there as well.
0: Absolutely.
1: To promote. And we have some food, like I said, live music, kids entertainment, charities, of course, and, and the sponsors who want to promote themselves and help us through the event as well. So, it's a big day.
0: That Finnish festival is worth the 14 kilometres. You know, even if you're not into running or walking or whatever, just do it just to get to that Finnish festival and enjoy
1: exactly
0: the atmosphere at the end in terms of the entertainment. It's great entertainment. I've been there the last 3-4 years straight at the Finnish festival. In fact, Radio Northern Beaches, well, we got involved when I joined the radio station, so we connected the Rotary and Radio Northern Beaches to get together. And then we do the live broadcast, hooking straight up to the stage and getting different people from various organisations, like you said, some of the sponsors that are there, the charities, the bigger charities that are participating in the event, and certainly a great atmosphere at the end of the day there.
1: Yeah. No, you're absolutely right. Yeah.
0: Hey, one important fact, what date is it?
1: It's the 23rd of August, 23rd. So the last Sunday in August, so to say. Yeah, we are well planned. We are 2 weeks after the City to Serve, mm-hmm. and we are 1 week ahead of the Sydney Marathon. And we started the half marathon last year, and we really see a lot of people that are coming over to Australia for the marathon. Mm-hmm. Most people come, they arrive 1 or 2 weeks before, you know, to do some sightseeing and get rid of the jet lag before they run a marathon. And they use the half marathon to warm up. So that's really nice to see.
0: Yeah.
1: So we attract the people to come to the northern beaches.
0: Absolutely. And if you're running in the City to Serve, it's 2 weeks beforehand. So you consider that practice, don't you,
1: for the
0: real event, which is the beach to beach. Yeah. Absolutely. So really, really great day. And Rotary itself is a fantastic organisation as well. Maybe tell our listeners a little bit about Rotary and its involvement in the community and how they got involved in the beach to beach.
1: Yeah, well, Rotary is obviously an organisation that tries to help people in the community. They help out with a lot of events for charities. They became involved in the beach to beach and turned it into a community event as well. The beauty about the beach to beach is organised by Rotary, so that means it's organised by volunteers. Mm-hmm. And with that, we maximise the money that is going back into the community. Obviously, we do have costs because we have road closures, so police is involved and all sorts of other parties that we have to pay for. Mm-hmm. But most of those costs are covered by our sponsors. Yeah. So what we say with the beach to beach is that really the entrance money from the people that run it goes back into the community. Mm-hmm. And to give you an idea, last year we had 6,500 runners and we were able to put $420,000 back into the community.
0: Amazing.
1: So if you work that out per runner, that's quite a decent amount. Mm-hmm. Yeah.
0: Yeah, fantastic. In terms of charities that actually benefit from it, it's not directly correlated to a particular charity, but there's certain charities that participate and they have runners in the beach to beach?
1: Yeah, that's correct, yeah. So we're not aligned with one charity. Any charity can participate. We have a fundraising platform that charities can use. Part of the money is going back to the charity if they organise a team. Mm-hmm. And we basically really entice every charity to take part in the run. We call ourselves a platform where charities can use to raise money for their particular cause. We also have prizes, so we sponsor the charities as well, like the biggest team. Last year there was Sunnyfield. They always have a very big team. It's a very nice charity. It's close to my heart. They have about 160 runners each year, which is amazing. You know, they come with their carers. And so we support them as well. And, that's basically the way the beach to beach works. So it's for every charity. It's not aligned to one charity.
0: So the charities that want to participate and align themselves and actually have a group of runners, they're going to benefit from that. But also individuals who participate in the beach to beach then can choose charities of their choices pretty much, can't they, through
1: that's
0: the platform?
1: Yeah, that's correct. They can use the charities to their choice. There are some individuals who raise money peer-to-peer and they sometimes raise like $5,000-$6,000 each. So they use us as a platform to do that. Yeah, that's absolutely right.
0: What do you mean by peer-to-peer?
1: Peer-to-peer is basically when I start running the beach to beach, so let's say I do the 14K, I talk to my family and friends, say like, look, I'm doing this for a good cause. I pick a cause and I ask my family and friends to donate money to it.
0: Oh, yeah. Like they're sponsoring you.
1: Yeah, they're sponsoring me, basically.
0: Just the standard sponsoring through that platform. Yeah. Fantastic. Yeah. So Sunday, 23rd of August, a great day out. It's usually a very good day. It's usually a sunny day, it's been, from my experience. I think it's only been washed out once that I can ever remember.
1: That's correct. Even last year we were lucky. We had a week full of rain.
0: Yeah.
1: And the grounds were wet, but 2 days before it cleared up and we had a beautiful day. That's absolutely right. I always call it the end of winter.
0: The end of winter. That's good. Yep. I like that. Yep. It does have that feeling about it. When you're there at the finish line, it's a bright sunny day. It feels like, bring on summer, doesn't it?
1: Absolutely.
0: I love it. So, Robert, how do people get involved in the beach to beach?
1: Well, the easiest way is to go to our website, www.beach2beach.com.au, and there you can read all about the different distances. You can see the course maps and you can decide which distance you want to do. And then you have a link to the registration page and you can register yourself.
0: Yeah, great. Awesome. And if people want to know more about Rotary?
1: That would be rotary.org.au. And there you can find all the Rotary clubs that are close to you. We have about 6 clubs on the northern beaches. Mm-hmm. So you can pick the one that's closest to you or the one that's closest to your heart. Because actually I'm living in Monaville, but I joined the Warringah Rotary Club, which is not the closest club, but it's the one that has the beach-to-beach, which enticed me. So
0: yeah, no, that's fair enough.
1: You can pick the one you like.
0: So you joined Rotary as a result of being involved in the beach-to-beach?
1: Yeah, right? Absolutely. Running events or events in general is close to my heart, so that's how I came involved indeed, yes.
0: Yeah, brilliant. So again, listeners, head to that website, which was...
1: beach2beach.com.au.
0: beach2beach.com.au for Sunday, 23rd of August. It's going to be a fantastic day. You're going to enjoy it. There's no better place than the beach to beach if you want to do a charity fun run. The scenery is just fantastic along the beautiful Northern Beaches coastline. It's just great, and it's just a great day out and for a great cause for the community. Robert, is there anything else you'd like to tell our listeners about the day?
1: I think you did a very good summary from your own experience. But, yeah, no, it's really a great day. And like you said, it has great scenery. You can pick your own distance, join with friends at the festival and celebrate your achievements of that day with some live music and food. It's really a great day out. And your money goes to a good cause, goes back into the community to those who need it most.
0: Fantastic. And when you get to that finish line as well, come over to our stand right our Northern Beaches and come and say hello to us as well. Robert, it's been a pleasure chatting with you. Thank you for coming onto the program today.
1: Thank you for having me, Tony.

big city. Jeez, it's been 20 years. Candy, you were so fine.

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This is In Tune with Tony B on Radio Northern Beaches, FM 88.7 and 90.3. We just heard Iggy Pop and Kate Pearson with Candy. Amazing voices, both of them. That was fantastic. And prior to that was Glass Media with Waiting Out. And Glass Media is an indie pop rock trio from Hobart, Tasmania, with infectious melodies and really raw energy. What a great song that was. Let's play some more. Here we go.

And we've just heard back to back, firstly, Slim Jims, a dirt indie rock band from Sydney with What Am I Supposed to Do? And of course, following that, Smells Like Teen Spirit from Nirvana. I think we've got a couple more tunes in us today, so let's keep going. Don't touch that dial.

Welcome back, listeners. That was a couple of great tracks there. Firstly, St John's Park with Your Wonderful. St John's Park, another emerging local band from Sydney. Following that was Stella Julius with Ao Lado da Praia, which means by the beach in Portuguese, Brazilian Portuguese, in fact. And Stella is an emerging singer-songwriter from the Northern Beaches, from Avalon, in fact. I've had the pleasure of seeing Stella perform live at various charity fundraisers. Awesome. This is a lovely tune from her latest album. Stella, keep up the great work. It's been great playing your music on my show. We're getting to the pointy end of the show today, and it's been great. I've really enjoyed playing all this awesome music and also chatting with Robert Van Geest about the Beach to Beach Charity Fun Run, which is on Sunday the 23rd of August. We're going to close out the show with a tune from another local artist, Manly Sour, which is a Latin funk band based here, in fact, on the Northern Beaches. And this band blends tropical sounds with some new electronic elements, and their goal is simply to make new music in Australia inspired by Latin rhythm. So let's close out the show with We Just Wanna Funk. Thank you very much for joining me today. It's been a real pleasure, and I look forward to seeing you same time next week.

0: 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Join Michael Lester right here, Mondays at 5 for Federation Voices.
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4: 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Innovation Talk, and I'm Michael Lester. Australia has been travelling what could be described as a long, hard road in its transition and transformation to a decarbonised, green, renewable economy. We couldn't have a better guest, to be more privileged to have a better guest than Professor Ross Garnaut, currently an emeritus professor in economics at the Melbourne University. Ross himself has travelled a long, hard road on this. He wrote the seminal Australian Review of Climate Issues in 2008 for the Prime Minister of the day. He followed this up in 2019 with what I might regard as a manifesto, really, for Australia to become a superpower energy. It was like a roadmap of the opportunity for our economic transformation. In 2022, he wrote a book, in fact, called Superpower Transformation, which was an articulation of that vision. And as recently as only a couple of years ago, 2023, he co-founded with Rob Sims, the Superpower Institute, to help pursue these incredible economic opportunities for Australia. So thanks so much, Ross, for joining us here on Radio Northern Beaches again.
5: Very good to be with you again, Michael, and I know your Northern Beaches listeners are very interested in the topic. During my climate change review, when I had a draft report, I had a couple of meetings along the coast there and lots of intelligent interest in this subject. Good to be with you all again.
4: Ross, could we start with just a brief articulation of your vision of Australia as an economic superpower? And you do frame it very much in economic terms, that we can become a global economic leader in a decarbonised global economy by becoming a major exporter of renewable energy and industrial products that are renewable energy fed. What is, in brief, your vision for this opportunity?
5: Yes, as you said, Michael, I set that out in my a book in 2019. The work led to that began with my climate change review for the six premiers and the prime minister back in 2007 and given to the premiers and prime minister in 2008. I did the most comprehensive modelling exercise into the future of the Australian economy that had ever been done, and actually none more comprehensive since. And in that, I had to try to estimate the cost of Australia decarbonising and doing its part in the global effort to deal with climate change. And you have to make certain assumptions in such modelling about the rate of change of technologies. And I wrote into that after consulting the people working on these things in Australia, Japan, Korea, China, UK, US, Germany. I wrote in an assumption that the technologies would improve at a rate that would reduce the cost of solar power by a few percent per annum. And at the time, some people thought I was over-egging the pudding, but I was fairly confident of that after talking to all the people working on the frontiers of that. But what actually happened in the first 7 or 8 years after my modelling was that costs had come down 85%, several times faster than anticipated in my review. And it started to become clear to me that the transition to zero carbon in Australia, if we did it well, used efficient policies and mechanisms, would give us a huge energy advantage in the world economy. And the foundation of that is that we've got the best combinations of solar and wind resources in the world, and lots of land that's not used in high-value agriculture or urban uses. We're quite different from Europe and Northeast Asia, or all of Asia, actually, in that respect. Now, land has a current use, and so you can't say that you can automatically put a solar farm or a wind farm anywhere. But in lots of areas of Australia that weren't densely settled farm country, the owners and managers of the land, in many cases Indigenous communities, were very positive about getting involved in this, so long as, in the case of Indigenous communities, so long as they had a major say in things and weren't just recipients of other people's decisions, as they had been in the mining industry, for example. The other big resource in the zero carbon economy is biomass. And we've got a lot of land that can be repurposed for sustainably growing plants for biomass, including often managing Australian native species.
6: The vision is a grand scale vision, and it's a geopolitical and global comparative advantage vision of great opportunity of transformation. But I wonder now, nearly 20 years on since your first report, what sort of progress do you think we've made? I noticed the other day that we were described as undergoing, certainly in the transformation to renewable energy in electricity generation is a key component of this change, that we've reached a landmark moment, according to the Australian Energy Market Operator earlier this year, where prices for electricity have plunged as renewable supplies reach 50% of the grid, batteries are surging, and coal and gas on their account and contribution are falling. So we seem to have made a lot of good progress, have we, towards this transformation?
5: We've made progress, Michael, but nothing like we could have made. Almost as if the quality of our resources are allowing us to make progress despite ourselves. We've got a lot of policy instability. Anyone investing now in solar or wind or the industries like green iron, green transport fuels that use renewable energy and biomass have to look ahead 20 years, and we've got One Nation surging and promising to get rid of renewable energy. The opposition, official opposition, joining the majority opposition, One Nation, in opposition to net zero. So that's a huge disincentive for giving us a good industrial future. And even government policy has taken too much account of pressures from the fossil carbon industry to go slow, to help keep fossil carbon industries alive, and taken too much notice of American-based news outlets, which control most of the newspapers in Australia, which take a Trumpian view against the energy transition, against net zero. So the government hasn't been as strong on policy as it could have been. But despite that, despite the uncertainty of One Nation and the coalition tagging behind them, and despite the government policy being much more hesitant than would be desirable, despite that, we've got half the grid now supplied by renewable energy. Could have been much better, much faster, much cheaper. And we haven't yet made progress on getting the new industries going. We've had a good reminder with the mess in the Middle East of how important it is to use our own energy resources rather than relying on distant oil resources. We could replace all of that relatively cheaply, more cheaply than the import cost, after we'd got going, after the pioneers have been supported in taking the risks of being pioneers, with transport fuels made from biomass and renewable energy. But we haven't even started to make progress on that.
6: But Ross, while we've made some progress on electrification and the grid, although there are still big challenges there with transmission and policies that are still, on the one hand, supporting a further renewed and extended coal and gas projects on a large scale, we haven't made much progress with the large-scale industrial transformation projects for exporting green products, have we? For example, in areas like steel, green steel or green aluminium, what's the challenge and the blockage that we have in getting those projects going?
5: We haven't had clear and decisive policies. The Superpower Institute, which you mentioned in the introduction, has done a lot of excellent work on these things. There was a paper a couple of years ago called The New Energy Trade, a paper on green iron, a paper on carbon pricing. It's all there on the website of the Superpower Institute, all available for listeners who are interested. But the work has shown in great detail that sound policies, policies consistent with good economic principles, including recognising that there is value in not having emissions, having some premium for green production, recognising that the pioneer in a new technology always needs fiscal support because the pioneer creates knowledge to its own cost that others benefit from. But with those policies, we'd be ready now to make a lot of progress. We haven't yet got those policies in place. The Commonwealth Government's had a good heart and has put in place a lot of schemes. They tend to be very bureaucratically managed schemes. They set up large numbers of officials to judge whether the criteria are met. Very hard for participants in the market just to go ahead, form a view on what investments are worthwhile in knowledge of what government support will be available. Now, we've really shut out the market by using policies that depend on government discretion in support of the new industry. So that's a big challenge. Challenge got much bigger with the election of Trump. Corporate Australia, like the corporate world beyond our shores, had been pretty much on board with the need for decarbonisation over time. Of course, not the coal and gas and oil industries, but the rest of industry. But with Trump actively opposing any action on climate change, actively denying that physics was real, penalising companies in the US that favoured renewables, and in the case of the US, actually stopping a lot of renewables projects that were actually already underway.
6: That's right. I mean, as you emphasise, we need a lot of investment. We always have. We've relied on foreign investment for our growth and economics as long as we've been here. And we still need huge scale investment to make this transformation. And yet, for some reasons, we're getting reports and seeing reports that investors are still, and this is a report only from a month or two ago, still largely downbeat about the prospects for investment. You know, we've tried different approaches to tax, for example, the tax on gas, for example, and we've confronted this huge campaign. Government policies had to take steps back on this investment climate stuff, hasn't it?
5: The point I was starting to make, Michael, is that Trump really gave a free pass to the corporate world and corporate Australia to give up on the climate transition. A lot of companies still keep net zero by 2050 in their masks, but are not actively pursuing it in their policies. So the corporate world gave up, and somehow the Trump view, the Murdoch press view, and the fossil carbon industry view, and they're very similar views on these things, managed to capture the Australian narrative to say that the new industries were not ready yet, the technologies weren't ready. Well, they are, and the people have got to take back the narrative away from those vested interests, which have been so much strengthened by having Trump in the White House.
6: I'm in conversation here on Innovation Talk Radio, Northern Beaches, Professor Ross Garner, and we're talking about where Australia's got to in transforming its economy into a decarbonised green energy economy superpower. Indeed, Trump's had a big effect. Climate Analytics, which is a reporting agency on the progress globally, describes what's going on at the moment with this transition as pouring oil on climate fires that, in fact, we don't really seem to be even on a global scale likely to be able to hit the Paris Agreement 1.5. Is that the global prospect at the moment, that given the politics, not least with Trump, that we're heading in that sort of direction globally?
5: Well, it's not all negative, Michael, and I'll go over some of the positives, but it is true that we're not making it. We're not making it in Australia. We're not going to meet our emissions reduction targets, even though those targets are not as strong as they might have been on the way to net zero by 2050. We're not going to meet our renewable energy targets. And that's mainly due to being tentative about policy. In Australian football, you hear footsteps and you fumble the ball if you're listening too much to the person coming to tackle you running along. Well, government's been hearing footsteps from One Nation and News Corp and not going as hard as would have been necessary to win this game. That's here. Something similar is happening in a lot of places in the world. And, of course, the United States itself has had a big setback with Trump, and the US is the world's second biggest emitter after China. The good spots, the costs of renewable energy have kept coming down, and the knowledge of the technologies that are necessary to firm that up to turn it into 24/7 power, the knowledge has expanded, the costs come down. One manifestation of that in Australia, a spectacular one, is the growth of battery storage. It's about 10 years since the market operator in Australia, Australian Energy Market Operator, put out a statement that it foresaw the day when there would be a role for grid-scale batteries up to 1 megawatt in capacity. It happens that at that time, the South Australian government was making plans to introduce policies that would support a 100-megawatt battery. Once we had one going in South Australia, it proved that it could work. And now the national capacity is growing very rapidly, so rapidly that the total gas peaking needed to stabilise the grid when the wind's not blowing and the sun's shining is falling quite rapidly. So that's a big success story, the reduction in costs, improvement of the technology, the growth in investment in batteries, and Australia is a world leader in that area. That's something that's worked. And in transport, the costs of electric cars and the quality of electric cars have, when costs come down, quality gone up immeasurably over a decade. So that in those two areas, electricity and transport, we're well on the way to the pure economics driving things. If you had good policy as well as the economics driving things, we'd move faster, and we need to move faster to solve the climate problem. And in industry, there have been huge advances in technology. We now know how to make green iron as cheaply as gas-based iron in eastern Australia. We now know how to make green transport fuels as cheaply as imported oil. Now it's a matter of getting the policies in place and the projects going.
6: At the geopolitical scale, because your vision, in a sense, is a geopolitical vision for Australia becoming a global economic leader off the back of decarbonisation. You mentioned the Iran war. There seem to be different interpretations of the impact of the Iran war on this issue of decarbonising the world. On the one hand, some see what's going as the fossil fuel people being able to undermine the transition in various ways. But perhaps a more prominent view is that, in fact, it's become a stimulus for decarbonisation through diversification of supplies to be secure from the oil and gas. How do you read the impact of the Iran war on this issue?
5: Well, different countries, different people, different companies have interpreted in different ways. There is one narrative that shows we should be independent in oil and gas and make more ourselves. That's been very influential in Australia, driven by the fossil carbon interest. But for Australia, the low-cost way of becoming self-sufficient would be to go faster on the fuels based on green hydrogen and biomass, and we can do that. Internationally, I think the overall effect has been mainly to accelerate decarbonisation. the Chinese economy China committed itself very heavily early on to the energy transition. Its overall emissions now falling after a long period rising, falling even though economic growth is still around 5% per annum in total economic activity. They're playing a mozzo with exports of electric cars since the Iran invasion and hugely increased exports of solar panels, wind turbines, batteries, and equipment for the zero-carbon industry, and they're backing that up with large-scale loans. So that means that's mainly to the third world, but it does mean that in China and the third world, it's been an accelerator of progress. In Europe, I think it's been an accelerator of progress too, although debates are still going on there. This coming on top of the disruption of the Russian invasion of Ukraine means that they're pretty wary of ever being as dependent again on gas and coal and oil as they used to be. So on balance, Europe has accelerated the new industry, but there are cross currents. In the world as a whole, it's a mixed picture. America's become really hard with Trump. Trumpism is quite influential in Australia through One Nation and its supporters, and then the effects of that on the opposition. So overall, probably net positive on decarbonisation, but cross currents.
6: Well, Ross, of course, as you're saying there, different strokes for different folks, in the sense of different countries are going to be impacted differently and have different interests in the decarbonisation path. But it does seem as that China is taking a lead in this area geopolitically compared to Trump. In fact, some headlines read that Trump cedes the clean energy lead to China. And some commentators on international relations see the emerging New World Order around, on the one hand, a group of petrostates committed to their ongoing investments and infrastructure in fossil fuels, led by America, as against what's been described as a green entente led by China, of countries that are committed to and wanting to work towards a more renewable and sustainable energy future. How do you read Australia's positioning in this as a middle power caught, perhaps, between these two blocks?
5: Well, on policy and in the discussion of these issues, what happens in America is much more influential than what happens in Australia. And, of course, you've got the extraordinary influence of News Corp in both America and Australia, and the president of the Liberal Party, a board of directors member of News Corp, driving all of this from the United States. So it's hard for Australia not to be influenced by what's happening in the US. The US is a very negative force on the global effort for the moment, but I think that the supporters of going backwards are kidding themselves if they think that America will stay where Trump is now on these issues. America's better than that. A very high proportion, maybe nearly half of the top physicists in the world, well, probably half of the top physicists in the world, are working at the American universities and research institutions. And they've been leaders of the discussion of the need to deal with climate change since the beginning, back 40 years. They don't go away. Donald Trump's tried to damage them. He's done things to damage the great universities of America. He's done things to damage the big public research organizations working on atmospheric physics, like NASA's work on atmospheric physics. But the knowledge is still there in America. You don't kill knowledge. And there's a lot of Americans understand how important this issue was. And let's not forget that that four of the last six American presidents have been strong supporters of global action on climate change. And under several of them, America was a real leader of the action on climate change. So don't write off America. I think that America can get back into the game and return to being a full participant in the global effort. And American science is so good. So business application of science is so good, that once the Americans put Trump behind them and Trump-like people behind them, then you'll see that America returns to a positive world role.
6: Well, Ross, that's a big speculation whether America can put Trump behind them, and people have different views on whether they can ever go back to something that existed before Trump. But that's another question, I guess. Ross, in fact, the significance of this issue for Australia, the climate change and the associated renewable transition we're discussing, is regarded not only as a part of a global existential threat, if you like, and crisis, but nationally it's regarded by many people here as a national security issue and could see us very involved in all sorts of difficult issues as a middle power on trade, for example, in issues like rare earth. Do you think we have a national security interest at stake here and that we're going to face pressures in that regard on the trade and investment front?
5: Well, certainly if Australia joined a Trumpist bloc of petrostates and stood aside from the adoption of the modern new energy economy that's going on in the rest of the world. And as you said, China's playing a major role in that. But Southeast Asia is doing that. South Asia is doing that. If all our neighbours are going that way and we lock ourselves into a Trumpist view of things, then that will have massive security costs for Australia. Hard to see Australia maintaining its standard of living and its way of life under those circumstances. But if we remain open to the new economy, play the full role that we can, we'll be deeply integrated into these new economy developments, new energy developments in Asia, and that will become a security plus. Now, we can play quite a big role in supplying the world with, called in my book, energy transition minerals, other people call them critical minerals, necessary to make the new energy work. We can help the whole world free itself from what at present is an unhealthy dominance by one country, China, in those markets, simply by being a much bigger producer ourselves. That will give everyone lots of options, and we can do that without discrimination against China. We can do that without introducing policies that can contradict our long-standing commitment to open trade, just by being bigger and better in transport fuels, by being a big source for the whole world of methanol, biodiesel, biofuels of other kinds. We can break Japan and Korea's dependence on Middle East oil and gas. So we can play a major positive role in the security of all countries, including the West, simply by doing well for ourselves and making a use of our opportunities to develop big new industries in these areas.
6: Well, thank you very much indeed, Ross Garno, for joining us here on Innovation Talk Radio Northern Beaches. Time's against us, as always, for joining us for this discussion about where Australia's at with its renewable energy transition, its decarbonisation transformation, and towards its the realisation of the very substantial economic opportunities you see for Australia as a superpower of renewable energy. And thank you very much, Ross, particularly for not only your clarity of vision, but for your continuing commitment on this long, hard road with many bumps and ups and downs and maintaining your optimism about the prospects. Thanks very much, Ross.
5: Well, good to be with you, Michael. And as Australians always knew, old Australians knew, an old dog for a hard road.
6: Thanks, Ross.

0: 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I'm Michael Lester, and our program is Innovation Talk. Artificial intelligence is quite obviously already and at some pace transforming, reshaping, remaking the whole healthcare system and medical practice and healthcare in Australia as it is around the world. It covers, of course, the whole value chain and scope of the healthcare system from diagnosis and treatment through to personal care and patient support and even system improvement, you know, in the practice of doctors and hospitals getting some better efficiency and efficacy into the system too, one hopes. And I'm delighted to be able to welcome to our program Dr. David Hanson. David is the Chief Executive Officer and the Research Director for CSIRO and their group, the Australian eHealth Research Centre. It's a significant operation on the research front at a national scale, some 200 people, researchers, scientists, engineers, research graduates, and right around the country. In particular, they've just issued one of their regular reports called AI Trends for Healthcare, June 2026. So thank you very much, David, for taking the time to talk with us on Radio Northern Beaches.
1: No problem. Great to be here.
0: David, I believe your groups have been in operation for over 20 years, since I believe the early 2000s. What is the scope of your work and has it changed much in recent times?
1: Great question. And so, I lead the Australian eHealth Research Centre, which is CSIRO's National Digital Health Research Program. And we have been going for over 20 years now. We started as a joint venture with Queensland Health, and we still have that relationship, but we've grown into a national research program with teams working all around the country with all state and territory health jurisdictions or departments of health, hospitals in most states, as well as the Commonwealth Department of Health and other health agencies. The digital landscape in health has changed enormously over the last 20 years. We're here to talk about AI, but, you know, to do AI in healthcare, we need data and we need digital to be able to do the AI. 20 years ago, Australia probably had the most digitised GP records in the world, and we still have that. Most of our GPs now have are working, not many or very few, who don't use some sort of GP electronic health record. And we've got a number of Australian-based companies that provide those. The doctor, which most people see, will either probably be using something like Medical Director or Best Practice, are the two main platforms, but there's a growing number of cloud-based platforms. But those systems, for most of their lives, collect the data in the record. The GP takes his notes, and that's stored in a computer at the GP surgery, and the data isn't shared either with the patient or with the system to support ongoing care. We then had our state health departments start to implement full electronic medical records in the state hospitals, and that's made an enormous difference. And now we're at the point where probably two-thirds of hospitals in Australia have a full, public hospitals, have a full electronic medical record, and those that don't, you know, Western Australia and Tasmania are currently going through their processes of implementing them. We've got New South Wales implementing a single electronic medical record across the state, across their hospitals. Queensland's rolling out their final hospitals now. So, you know, over the next couple of years, we really will have a full electronic medical record. And then over the top, we've had the Commonwealth Government and the My Health Record System, initially called the Personally Controlled Electronic Health Record System, as a place where pathology reports and radiology reports and GP summaries and discharge summaries from hospitals, etc., can be stored for a patient to control them and access them. And we've seen that system mature over recent years, where people haven't had the chance to really log on and use it to their full power. Would recommend it. You know, we now have most of our pathology and radiology reports being put up there by default. And so that now there's actually enough information being recorded that, you know, we can start to think about what's possible with AI.
0: We're also
1: system mature over recent years, where people haven't had the chance to really log on and use it to their full power. Would recommend it. You know, we now have most of our pathology and radiology reports being put up there by default. And so that now there's actually enough information being recorded that, you know, we can start to think about what's possible with AI.
0: We're also familiar with the concept of e

0: Yeah, so just even going back to your original question around what we do, we've been involved, we work a lot in interoperability of data across the health system, the sort of information that's stored as coded information and structured information so that it's very quick to share that information between systems and safe and high quality. And then we also work in diagnosis and treatment, both from imaging and genomics. So how do we, and this is where we've really used a lot of AI over many years. And, you know, AI isn't new. It's been around for 70 or 80 years now. What the difference is now with AI is that we've got sufficient compute power and sufficient data that it's actually getting really good. But for a long time there, we didn't really talk about the fact that we're using AI in our research and in our clinical tools or our tools that we were building. And that was because eyes would glaze over and things like that when we started to talk about that technical side of things, even with doctors and the health system. What we've seen since, I think really since the advent of ChatGPT 3 or 4 years ago, is that all of a sudden the kind of clinical world and those doctors are starting to turn up. We worked with for a long time but didn't talk about AI, kind of turn up and say, oh, we've built this little system with ChatGPT. How do we turn it into something real? And so all of a sudden that kind of democratization of AI means that people are more comfortable or more ready to talk about it. Obviously, you know, people still have concerns and very valid concerns around, you know, both quality and privacy and all those sort of things. But people are more willing, and you know, we're seeing patients, of course, use Claude Health and other AI type health apps, even just straight ChatGPT to you know, get a plain text reading of what a radiology report might say, for instance. So I think we're starting to see lots of people using AI in healthcare.
1: Yeah, David, I think you've described in your report maybe the nature of your work and its change. The work you used to do has come out from under the hood, your work on research into technology and tools of technology, not least with AI. It's become more visible for all sorts of reasons, but also much broader in scope and potential impact. You've moved, haven't you, from handling data and information and systems for that and the research around that into decision-making mode, building tools for decision-making that, in a sense, complement, supplement and potentially replace human decision-making in this system. There's a number of developments that underpin this, aren't there, that you're working in. You've mentioned generative AI, but I think you talk about work in fields like multimodal AI and vibe coding. What are we talking about here as developments?
0: Okay, so multimodal AI tends to be when we use multiple types of artificial intelligence together to build a tool. Or in our report, one of the examples of that we talk about is what we do in radiology reporting, where we've a large collection of chest x-rays along with the radiology reports of those chest x-rays. And so it's multimodal because we're using AI across both imaging and text. And so we've built AI algorithms which operate across those, and those AI algorithms pick up relationships between features in the image along with what the reports say. And so that means that we can go from an image to a report. And so, and this is some great work done by Aaron and Bevan and Jason in my team. We've been working with some radiologists here in Brisbane to actually generate radiology reports using our multimodal algorithms. And then we've actually been giving the radiologist AI-generated report alongside a human-written report and asking them which they prefer. And it's blinded. So they don't know which one is the AI one and which one is the human generated report, and the algorithm's getting to be really good. That across our use cases, there's only a few where it basically isn't 50-50. So half the radiologists prefer the AI report, half of them prefer the written report. But the other thing is, there's very little inter-rater reliability. So in fact, it's not like the same radiologist always prefers the AI one. Sometimes they prefer the AI one, sometimes they prefer the human one. So these algorithms are getting very good at being able to produce basically a similar quality radiology report, certainly in this case. Now, how we use that is another matter, right? And this is where the health system needs to understand how they want to use that. It could be instance, we might not

0: We won't use that for a little while, for maybe a considerable time, as the only diagnosis tool, but we might have the AI doing a triage and picking out the ones that a radiologist should be looking at, for instance. And that's an approach which I know is being taken in many radiology companies, for instance. The AI tools are going to be important, but how they fit into the workflow of the health system is going to be equally important. And the final thing I'll say that is that these tools are now what's classed as software as a medical device. So when they are making diagnostic decisions like this, there's a regulatory approval that's required called software as a medical device, and this is regulated through our therapeutic goods authority, the TGA, and as in all regulation, there's a series of steps that you'd need to go through before the health system could use that tool.
1: You're mainly, as I understand, in software research and development and technology in this field. The government just reviewed the whole situation in respect of software as medical devices, I think, only fairly recently. And so presumably they've had to put in a whole new range of governance and maybe regulatory arrangements that you have to be aware of for safety and efficacy. And I'm just wondering, though, with this work, to be clear about the scope of what you do and don't do, presumably you're not involved, or are you, in hardware development or, for example, things like robotic surgery, where AI is having a big impact in working with and often displacing surgeons potentially in the operating theatres, and maybe even in the development of drugs and medications. These are not fields where you're working.
0: We're not working directly in those fields, but you know we're aware of the work that's going on. And robotic surgery, I think Australia had one of its first robots, the Da Vinci system, 20 years ago. And I imagine most states had a couple of these robots, and they were used and continue to be used. Prostate surgery, I believe, was their main use case. 15 to 20 years ago, it was a bit of a trend. I haven't really seen that take off, but I haven't looked recently to be able to tell you whether that's starting again. I would imagine it would be, and there's a bunch of new next generation robotic tools coming out that would find those sort of use cases.
1: David, I believe you do some work in the space of mRNA technologies and therapies, which I think you style as reprogramming medicine. What's the nature and significance of that work that you're involved in?
0: A lot of that is in an area called bioinformatics, using tools to identify areas on the genome which are relevant for particular tools. And so increasingly AI is being used instead of doing lots and lots of wet lab or even dry lab experiments where you're doing sequencing, etc. There is an increasing use of bioinformatics to guide those experiments. So this is an area which we've got a team which builds fabulous cloud-based genomics products that help with that, the processing of DNA and identifying sites in RNA, et cetera. But that's a very active area, obviously, with the mRNA vaccines and other work. And so early days for some of that work, but some exciting work being done by Dennis and Anne in our group.
1: I believe another area of great potential interest that you're working on is in respect of cancer, maybe diagnosis and or treatments, with some work called MedText. What is the nature of that work that you're involved in?
0: Yeah, so look, our MedText work actually is probably more in the data processing area at the moment. And this is really, cancers obviously get people with cancer to get treated in a variety of settings. And it can sometimes, you know, back to our earlier discussion about records being across the health system. And if someone is being treated for a cancer, they may have had surgery in one hospital and seeing having radiotherapy and another imaging placed and chemotherapy in a third hospital, and actually getting all that information together so we know the outcomes and the progress of cancers is really tricky. And so all states have a cancer registry. We've been working with the Queensland Cancer Registry through their Queensland Cancer Alliance, actually for most of the 20 years. And they've got a really comprehensive picture of cancer in Queensland. And some of that's due to our natural language processing technology, which is able to extract clinical information out of those pathology reports, which are narrative based, and so that gives a really full picture of cancer in Queensland.
1: Here on Innovation Talk Radio in Northern Beaches, I'm in conversation with David Hanson, who's the Chief Executive and the Research Director of the CSIRO National Australia eHealth Research Centre. And we're talking about the nature of EI trends and their impact on healthcare and the work of this CSIRO group that's been in operation for some 20 years and is based all around the country. Just another small example, well, not small, but significant potentially, example of the sort of work that you are doing with this group is work in the space of Alzheimer's disease, I believe. Is this in the nature of working towards diagnostic and treatment processes, or what is it?
0: Yeah, a bit of both. And so this is, again, an area we've been working with nationally. And so there's a couple of big Alzheimer's disease studies which have been going in Australia for a long time. One is called ABLE, A-I-B-L, and that's a cohort study that's been going for about 16 years now. It's a couple thousand people in it, and it's really deeply phenotyped. And so we have imaging, brain images for many of those patients, along with regular psychometric tests every 18 months or so, along with blood tests, etc. And it's one of the three best characterized cohort Alzheimer's disease cohort studies in the world. And so we've recently had some drugs approved in America as well as in Australia now, do show evidence that it's able to slow the progression of Alzheimer's disease. But it doesn't work with everyone. And so identifying the patients that it will work for is a really tricky process. And often brain images are used for those. And so because we've been tracking this cohort for a long time, we have built our AI tool, which is able to measure things like beta amyloid plaque, which is a buildup of the plaques associated with Alzheimer's disease on the brain, that provides them information for whether the drug is going to work or not on a particular patient. And so a tool which has always been used for research, it's only now that we've actually got a treatment that it becomes a software as a medical device, and the what I talked about earlier with this is informing a treatment decision, and so we have to make sure that the tool conforms with all the regulatory approvals, which is a process we're going through at the moment. But that will, as we see more and more Alzheimer's disease treatments become available in coming years, knowing which patients that it will work on will probably require more and more of these sort of tools. And so the data which we've been collecting for a long time is really key to that, along with building regulated tools that inform the clinician of whether the drug or treatment will work.
1: David, I believe at the level of clinical practice and GPs and the way they work and what have you and interact with patients, that there's significant developments and maybe work that you're doing in that area about the interface and interaction between the GPs and the patients. I believe, for example, AI is being deployed, generative AI, and listening in on consultations, which seems like a pretty face-on application, and is taking this material from consultations, this private health information, and processing it and making it available. What's the nature of this sort of work?
0: Yeah, look, this is probably over the last 2 years, it's gone from not being used to being used in a lot of GP settings now. And so if your listeners are going to go to a GP, you'll probably find increasingly that the GP will ask if they mind the AI listening in, and these are called AI scribes. The purpose of the scribe is to record the conversation and produce a summary. And this is something that patients should ask their GP for. Most GPs will offer a copy of the summary to the patient, and that then gets stored in the patient's, in the GP health records at the GP surgery. So a number of Australian companies, Heidi Health and others, who are building these tools. And this is building on the new world of generative AI, Claude and ChatGPT and others, which we've seen emerge over the last couple of years. Now, obviously, it's hopefully enabling a richer conversation because the GP can concentrate on talking with the patient and really listening. And so it's a richer conversation with the patient, but we do need to make sure that the GP and the patient are happy that the summary is reflective of what was said. And what we've been working on, we've been again, going from that summary information to the coded information, which would code a diagnosis if it was given or a treatment option in the health records, so that we've got really good high quality data coming into the health system, which is what gets shared as patients go through the system. That's our research, is using the scribe, the summary information, to again extract that coded information in the same way similar way we did with the cancer information. But it's a very exciting opportunity that I think patients will hopefully benefit from.
1: We're also familiar, all of us these days, with chatbots too, building on AI and AI. Are chatbots penetrating into clinical applications and practices at the interface with patients too?
0: For sure. And we're going to see more of that. And even now, I know people who use, you know, ChatGPT and Claude Health are basically chatbots. You can chat with them verbally as well as type, and either is a chatbot. And you can then, we're all used to Siri, of course, and Alexa and all those other things. And as they hook more of these big large language model type AI systems in, and, you know, you can pay extra now for the health versions of these, you know, people will increasingly interact with these apps. Perhaps as a first check, you know, I've got this thing wrong with me, should I go to the doctor? Then they might go to the doctor, use the health chatbot to check that what the doctor said made sense. You know, there's lots of different ways which people will find comfortable. You know, the health system, of course, would, you know, always recommend, you know, getting advice from a doctor. But we get used to more of these chat bots for healthcare. It may be that it takes some load off the health system.
1: Of course, these all raise fascinating issues from a safety, quality, privacy points of view, a regulatory framework point of view. I believe we've got an Australian Commission on Safety and Quality in Healthcare, and they produce clinical guidelines, and we have professional associations that govern some of the use. But this spans areas of privacy law, consumer law, professional standards.
0: For sure.
1: So the adoption of all this technology is really posing a lot of, well, great opportunities, I guess, for efficiency and effectiveness, but also making sure that we've got the right sort of institutional frameworks around it, isn't it? And is that something
0: you
1: have to take account of in the sort of work you do?
0: Oh, yeah, for sure. And look, we work with a number of groups around Australia, like groups who are doing AI in healthcare. And there's the group at Macquarie University with Enrico that we work with through the AI Health Alliance, Australian AI Health Alliance. We've produced with them a number of roadmaps for AI in healthcare. We've got our third one coming out in a month or so, actually, and you know, we update it to reflect where both the technology but also the system is up to. And safety, quality, and ethics is the first part of the roadmap that we really look at as well. And then second is privacy and security, and third is governance and leadership. And so, you know, making sure that there's an ethical framework for the use of this. But something that you've almost touched on there is also how we improve the effectiveness of national safety monitoring systems to incorporate AI. And, you know, you mentioned earlier that the TGA has done a lot of work on software as a medical device and how AI fits in with that. And they have had to modify the software as a medical device regulation to make sure it captures the sort of things we need to do with AI tools. And similarly, we need to be thinking about monitoring systems so that if there is an issue with an AI tool and a medical error, that we're actually able to track back and do the root cause analysis and make sure that it doesn't happen again. So they're the sorts of things that we're advocating for as part of the AI Health Alliance.
1: And moving down the sort of value chain, if you like, in some ways, down to the area of what I think you describe in your report as personalised AI health, things like using AI-powered homes to interact directly with patients. This must too is an area of work you're doing. And what's a opportunity and scope for impact here?
0: Yeah, for sure. And, you know, we're all getting used to devices which we control via our apps and sensors in our homes, whether, you know, it's on the fridge or lights or whatever else. And so, you know, how much of that kind of information, which is just captured as part of everyday life, you know, also indicates whether there's a health event coming up So that's a research area looking at aging and falls and things like that.
1: Is this elements in your work of taking the health data and information about individuals and making predictions, or is that part of it or not really?
0: Probably less so at the moment. It's probably more looking at ambient sensors in homes, whether that electricity use as an indicator of whether, if over time behaviours change, is that an indication of something and an alert that someone should take into account?
1: Here on Innovation Talk Radio, Northern Beaches, with our guest out of Brisbane, David Hanson, who's the Research Director and Chief Executive of the National CSIRO Group eHealth Research Centre, spread around the country with a couple hundred people that have been working away in this area for over 20 years. These are frontiers of the application of digital technologies, but in particular these days as we're discussing the impact and opportunity of AI. And of course, efficiency in systems is an application and management administration, not only perhaps of GP practices and what have you, but particularly of hospitals and hospital management. And is that an area that you've got a foot in? And what's your perspective on that?
0: Yeah, look, the demand on our health system is growing, and we all, there's a national topic around wait times in emergency department and ambulance ramping and all those sort of things. And so, how we actually enable our health service executives to manage the systems is increasingly going to depend on data. But some of the work we've moved into is around simulation and digital twins. And so, we're building digital twins, for instance, of patient flow through multiple hospitals. And then we can run scenarios like, what happens if I send the next 10 ambulances to another hospital rather than this hospital? Does that equalise the patient flow better? And running those sort of questions. And it's amazing, it is an incredibly complex health system that we have. It's probably one of the world's best health systems. But trying to make it more efficient is really important so that we maintain, what is one of the best health systems in the world.
1: An obvious final question about, in the minute or so we've got left, about what you see as the key opportunities and challenges ahead of a group like yours. We've talked about a lot of frontier areas, I know, but there are also areas that are happening right now. But how do you see that sort of future in this space for your group, the AI and healthcare system?
0: The opportunities are huge at the moment. We've got over 100 staff and students who work really well and know both the data side of things, the digital and data at depth, but as well how the health system works. And so it's that understanding that building a tool which gives you a better diagnosis rate doesn't necessarily improve the health system or improve health outcomes. We need to build tools that support our clinicians and our patients in their health decision-making. And so it's a very complex situation, but we've been working with the health system for over 20 years and we're pretty excited to continue.
1: Are we well-resourced and skilled to tackle these opportunities?
0: Oh, look, I think we hear a lot about doctor shortages, et cetera, in the health system, and I really acknowledge that. But we could always do with more digital health experts in the health system. We've been working with the University of Queensland over the last 5 or 6 years on a third-year course for IT students in digital health, so that we're teaching people that digital health, a lot of digital people come out and go into mining and finance and other IT. It'd be great to get more coming into healthcare.
1: Well, thank you very much, Dr. David Hanson, Chief Executive Officer and Research Director of the CSIRO National Research Group, Australia eHealth Research Centre. We've been discussing, the broad ground covered by one of your recent reports, AI Trends for Healthcare, and the way in which this is both transforming and potentially revolutionising healthcare and medicines in Australia. Thank you very much indeed, David, for taking the time.
0: Great. Thank you very much.
1: Well,
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5: 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In just a moment, we'll hear Pump Up the 80s with Joe Wakeman. And at 6 p.m. In Tune with Tony B. Tony B will be chatting with Eleni Psilakis about Success Works and the great support that they provide for women affected by the criminal justice system to find employment through an employer who sees their skills and potential and not their record. At 8 o'clock tonight, the Hoarders Vinyl Emporium presented by Jez and Stu. And then at 10:30, Crescent Swells with David Bell. Tomorrow morning on Radio Northern Beaches, Ellie Seymour starts at 8 o'clock with the Musical Chairs Chat Show. At 9 a.m, Bin the Globe with Karen Ship, Maria May with a Miscellanea Variety Show. 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Andrew tells us a personal account of his story from an exercise physiologist to becoming the founder of Rebound Health, and he also gives us a sneak peek on how he met his wife along the way. 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

been away for ages, but I do hope you've been enjoying some of the reruns of my shows. We've got a good show tonight for you, as always. We'll have our 3 for 1 and our 70 smasher. That's all to come, so do stay tuned.

Well, Is There Something I Should Know was the eighth single by Duran Duran. And was released in March of 1983. Now, it was released as a standalone single. It's quite unusual, that. And the song became the band's first UK number one. And it actually went straight to number one upon its release. Now, the single also performed well elsewhere, making the top 10 or top 5 in many countries it was released. In Ireland and Finland, the single reached number 2. And in the US and Australia, Is There Something I Should Know peaked at number 4 in 1983. Well, hello. A very warm welcome to Is Joe Wakeman here, back in the hot seat with Pump Up the 80s on Radio Northern Beaches, your local community radio station. And as always, we've got a jam-packed show over the next hour. We will be doing our 3 from 1, so get your thinking caps on, because I'll be giving you the first clue as to who our featured artist is straight after this next song. And towards the end of the show, we will be having our 70s smasher. I've got this really nice playlist on Spotify that is Rewind 70s or sort of Chill 70s. Oh, it's so nice. If ever I have friends coming around, I always put that on. And this song that is our 70s smasher was one of the songs on that playlist. And I was like, yes, that would make a great 70s smasher. So that is still to come. But if you're wondering where I've been and why you've been listening to reruns for a few weeks now, because I've been away, I went back to the UK to visit family. Of course I did. Which was lovely. Felt like I had a really proper holiday this time. But I squeezed in a little cheeky 4-day break to Budapest. And if you haven't been, it'd been on my list for a long time to go, so I'm glad I've finally gone. If you haven't been, please add it to your list, because it's just a really beautiful city. The buildings are stunning, because obviously the Austro-Hungarian Empire was so wealthy and so powerful in its day that obviously the buildings replicate that and sort of like mirror the power that they had. But yeah, please add it to your list if you were on your next trip to Europe, because it's really lovely. I spent 4 days there and got to see all the things I wanted to see. So it was really nice. I do hope you've been looking after yourselves over the few weeks that I've been away. But I'll do my best to come now every single week, because I do love doing this show and I hope you love it too. We've got ABC now. This is When Smokey Sings. It's Joe Wakeman here. Hello, how you doing?

now produced by two of the band members, Martin Fry and Mark White. And When Smokey Sings was released in May 1987 by English band ABC, of course. And it was the first single from their fourth album, which was called Alphabet City. Now, the lyrics and the title of the song are a tribute to singer Smokey Robinson, with the bass line of the song being a homage to his 1970 hit, Tears of a Clown. Now, the single achieved its highest chart position in the US and Canada. It peaked at number 5 in 1987. Elsewhere, it performed pretty well as well for them, making the top 20 in most countries, including their UK homeland, where it reached number 11 on the chart there. In Australia, it didn't quite make the top 20, but it did okay for them. It peaked at number 25. So that was ABC, When Smokey Sings. This is Joe Wakeman. 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You can find us on the FM dial 88.7 or 90.3. But as most people tend to have their phone or a laptop close by, it's probably best to listen to us online, rmb.org.au. And we're everywhere. You can take us wherever with that, can't you? You don't have to be on the Northern Beaches Peninsula. That is the joy of online and having tinternet, I suppose. Anyway, I was going to give you our clues as to who our 3-for-1 artist is, but the piece of paper I've got out is a different band. So now I can't find my piece of paper. So bear with me. I think we're going to have to play this song and then we might have to have two clues together. Ooh, mixing it up. Why not? This is Michael Jackson, Smooth Criminal.

Oh, you can't take it away from him. He had some good songs, didn't he? It was written by Michael Jackson and produced by him and Quincy Jones, who sadly passed away recently. It was called Smooth Criminal, of course, and it was one of the many singles released from Jackson's top-selling seventh album called Bad. Now, the lyrics address a woman who's been attacked in her apartment by a smooth criminal. And it is in the Smooth Criminal video that you may remember Jackson performed that apparently physically impossible anti-gravity lean. Yeah, we remember that, don't we? Now, the single reached number 7 in the US, becoming his 6th top 10 single from the Bad album. And elsewhere in the world, Smooth Criminal topped the charts in the Netherlands, Belgium, Iceland, Finland and Spain. And it made the top 10 in most countries it was released. Now, in Australia, it stayed just outside the top 30, so it didn't do too well for him here. Just inside the top 30, I should say, peaking at number 29 in 1988. This is Joe Waitman. You're listening to Pump Up the 80s, and you'll be pleased to know that I have found now my piece of paper with the clues on for who our 3-for-1 artist is. So if you haven't listened to the show for a while, or you haven't listened to the show before, you're a new listener, welcome along to my show. I give 3 clues as to who our 3-for-1 artist is, and then I play 3 songs back to back about middle of the way into the show by that featured artist. And it's just purely for fun. It's just for you to get those little brain cells working on a Friday afternoon. So I was meant to give you the first clue before we heard Michael Jackson, but I picked up the wrong piece of paper. So, you know what happened? As soon as I pressed play for Michael Jackson, I found the piece of paper, didn't I? Of course I did. Anyway, I'm going to mix things up a little bit. Why not? We're going to do 2 clues now, and then you can have a think. You might guess it with the 2 clues, and then I'll play another song, give you the 3rd clue, and then that's it. That's your final chances for guessing, because then we're going to be playing our 3-for-1. So the first clue: English new romantic band formed in London in 1981, considered one of the most representative and influential groups of the 1980s. Have a little think about that. I think this next clue would definitely give you more of a kind of hint at who it might be, but it might actually give the game away. So, led by a flamboyant frontman, the band have sold more than 50 million records worldwide. They are our 2 clues. So you got 1 more clue to come, which is going to be after Michael Bolton. This is How Can We Be Lovers. You listen to Joe Waitman. This is Pump Up the 80s on Radio Northern Beaches.

listening to Joe Wakeman. Let's pump up the 80s here. And that was Michael Bolton, of course. Michael Bolton even. Can't get my teeth in right tonight. Although recorded and featured on his 1989 album, How Can We Be Lovers, wasn't released as a single until 1990. So I'm kind of stretching the rules a little bit with this one. But it was released as the third single from his album, Soul Provider. And that was released in 1989. And it peaked at number three on the Aussie Singles Chart and on the Billboard Hot 100 in the US. So that was Michael Bolton. We are rapidly approaching playing our three from one. You have one more clue left. And then before we do the three from one, Mike might kind of like rattle through the clues again for you. So your third and final clue, their second album, Colour by Numbers, sold more than 10 million copies worldwide. And it appeared on Rolling Stone magazine's list of 100 best albums of the 1980s. Who are our three from one? You have Phil Collins from the soundtrack to Buster. To have a little think. If you haven't seen Buster for a while, it shows the name of Buster Edwards, one of the great train robbers. Good movie, I enjoyed it. It's got Julia Walters in it as well.

About You. I love the energy of that song. It's got that real 60s vibe, because obviously the film was took place in the 1960s. It was Big Noise. It was recorded by Phil Collins, as I mentioned earlier, for the 1988 film Buster, about the great train robber Buster Edwards. And the film starred Collins together with Julie Waters. And whilst Big Noise wasn't released as a single, the soundtrack album was released in September of 1988. And at the 1989 Brit Awards in the UK, the soundtrack album won an award for soundtrack cast recording. And Collins received the award British Male Artist for his contribution to the soundtrack, which included several new songs and also some collaborations, as well as re-recordings of some classic oldies. It's Joe Wakeman. It's time for our 3 from 1 right here on Pump Up the 80s this afternoon. I've given you 3 clues as to who our featured artist might be. Have you guessed it already? Maybe you have, maybe you haven't. But anyway, if you're still thinking, or you've just tuned in, here are the 3 clues. English new romantic band formed in London in 1981, considered one of the most representative and influential groups of the 1980s. Clue number 2, led by a flamboyant frontman. That might give the game away a bit. The band has sold more than 50 million records worldwide. Now, the second album, Colour by Numbers, that certainly gives it away if you know your trivia, sold more than 10 million copies worldwide and appeared on Rolling Stone magazine's list of 100 best albums of the 1980s. Have you guessed it? Do you know who our 3-for-1 artist is? Well, I'll put you out of your misery. Our 3-for-1 artist tonight, that flamboyant frontman, was Boy George, and therefore our 3-for-1 artist is Culture Club.

what a three that was by Culture Club. Our three from one artist tonight on Pump Up the 80s with Joe Waitman. We started the three with Church of the Poison Mind. Now, that was a hit for Culture Club in 1983, and it was released as the lead single from their second and most successful album, Colour by Numbers. Now, the single was kept off the top spot in the UK by David Bowie's Let's Dance, also a brilliant song. And if you're wondering who sings the backing vocals on Church of the Poison Mind, it was a lady called Helen Terry. She's on the track, and her fiery performance of the chorus was praised by many music critics. Great voice. Now, the single peaked at number 4 on the Aussie Singles Chart in 1983, and it ranked number 37 on the year-end chart here as well. Our song in the middle tonight was It's a Miracle. Now, this was released as the 5th and final single from the fantastic Colour by Numbers album. It was their 6th hit on the UK Singles Chart, peaking at number 4 there in 1984, and the single also made the top 20 in Australia, reaching number 14 on the Aussie Singles Chart. And finally, we finish with a slow one, Do You Really Want to Hurt Me. Now, this was released as a single in September of 1982, and it featured on Culture Club's platinum selling album, which was called Kissing to Be Clever. And it was actually the band's first major hit and their first UK number one, rising rapidly in the UK charts after the band appeared on Top of the Pops, which was the British equivalent of Countdown. Now, the single stayed in the top spot in the UK for 3 weeks, and it was, in fact, a hit across the world, reaching number one in many countries, including here in Oz, where Do You Really Want to Hurt Me held the number one spot for 6 weeks, yes, in late December 1982 and into Jan of 1983. So, Culture Club were our three from one artist tonight. Who will be our three from one artist next week? Well, you'll have to make sure you're listening, won't you? But we are, before our 70s smasher, we're going to slow things down a little bit. Got a gorgeous couple of songs now by two beautiful ladies with beautiful voices. This one was a James Bond theme. It's by a lady called Sheena Easton. It's called For Your Eyes Only. This is Joe Waitman. You listen to Pump Up the 80s.

was recorded by Scottish singer Sheena Easton for the James Bond theme of the same name, For Your Eyes Only. It was, in fact, the 12th James Bond film. Bill Conti, one of the songwriters and responsible for the film's score, had written the song thinking that Donna Summer or Dusty Springfield might record it, as he thought they fitted the Bond style. But the film studio suggested Easton on the back of her hit single Morning Train. Remember that single? Now, Conti was originally unimpressed with her after he'd listened to her debut album, but after he met her, he agreed to work with her. And as they say, the rest is history. Single topped the charts in Switzerland and Norway and was a top 10 hit in almost all countries it was released, including here, where For Your Eyes Only made the number one spot. I've lost a little bit of copy there, so sorry. It didn't make the number one spot, but it was in the top 10. Oh, it's all going pear-shaped in the last half hour, isn't it? This next song actually also features in the film. Didn't plan it that way, but it does. It's a gorgeous song by Bette Midler. You know the actress as well?

Oh, my goodness, why did it stop? Let's see if we can play it again. Sorry about that. Hopefully it won't stop in the same spot again.

No, she doesn't want to play, does she? Obviously not. Well, there you go. That was Wind Beneath My Wings, what you heard of it. That's a shame. Don't know what's happened there to that CD. Obviously not working properly, but that was Wind Beneath My Wings, what you heard of it. And it was first recorded by somebody called Kamal in 1982. But no, I'm not going to tell you all about it because we didn't hear it all, did we? But it did. I will say one thing. It topped the singles chart in the US, and it also made the number one spot here in Oz, where the single spent 3 weeks at the top of the charts in June and July of 1989. It ranked number 11 on the Aussie year-end chart as well. Well, without further ado then, we'll go straight into our 70s smasher tonight. Oh, I'm a bit upset that I've lost a Wind Beneath My Wings. I love that song, and it makes me want to go and watch the film all over again. It's a real tearjerker, isn't it? It's called Beaches, by the way, the film, and it starred Bette Midler. Anyway, without further ado, you can tell it's a live show, can't you? This is Joe Waitman, Pump Up the 80s. And our 70s smasher tonight, if you were listening to the start of the show, I was inspired to include this song because I've got this really nice sort of chilled, relaxed 70s chill, relaxed playlist on Spotify. It's just one of the ones that they do. And this song is on it. And I thought, yes, that would make a great 70s smasher. It's by Supertramp and it's called Give a Little Bit.

How did you like that one then? Hey, that was nice, wasn't it? And I didn't realise that they're an English band. I had no idea. I've always thought that Supertramp were American. Anyway, give a little bit is the opening song on their 1977 album called Even in the Quietest Moments. Rather like that for a title of an album. And it was released as a single in the same year. And the song became an international hit for the band, reaching number 2 in the Netherlands, number 15 on the Billboard Hot 100 in the US, and stayed just outside the top 30 in their UK homeland, peaking at number 29. But I couldn't find any information about how it charted, how well it did here. So I'm assuming it did chart, but you never know. Maybe it wasn't released as a single here. Who can tell? But we have one last song left on tonight's show. Almost in a way, wouldn't have been able to have got this whole this last song out, because if Bette Midler had played all the way through, I'd have run out of time. We are going to leave you with a song by old Olivia Newton-John. Oh, yes. From her 11th studio album of the same name. Physical by Olivia Newton-John was released as the album's lead single in September of 1981. It was originally the song was going to be offered to Rod Stewart to record and also to Tina Turner. But when Turner declined, her manager gave it to Olivia Newton-John. That was a lucky break for her, wasn't it? Because it was an immediate smash hit. And as well as Australia, Physical topped the charts in New Zealand, the US, Canada, Belgium and Switzerland. In fact, in the US, it stayed in the number one spot for 10 consecutive weeks. Here in Oz, it did peak at number one and it stayed in the number one spot for 5 weeks in November and December. So I'm going to sign off. It's Joe Waitman saying adios, amigos. Till next week, do stay listening to Pump Up the 80s on the reruns. 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And I'll see you all same time, same place. Ta-da, take care of yourself. Bye-bye.

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Today we have it all. We're going to be speaking with Robert Van Geest from the Beach to Beach about this amazing fun run which runs from DY Surf Club to Newport Surf Club on Sunday the 23rd of August. We're also going to be playing some great local talent from emerging artists across Australia and maybe a little bit of well-known international tunes as well. So let's get right into it. Here's Smokestack Rhino with Clearwater River. I'm gone.

Welcome back, listeners. This is In Tune with Tony B, and we've just heard back-to-back, firstly, Smokestack Rhino with Clearwater River. Smokestack Rhino is an Australian blues rock band from Melbourne, known for their energetic blend of blues, grunge, southern rock and funk. And then following that, we had Beach Symphony with Chasing Cars. Beach Symphony is a modern string and vocal band based in Sydney, led by rich cellos blended with guitar, clarinet and more. They reimagine contemporary songs with warmth and style. And that was actually referred to me by a good friend, Chris Lake, who's been on the program not long ago. Chris is from One Meal, and he also likes to produce music in his spare time. So thanks, Chris, for that. We're going to play a couple more tracks before we speak with our special guest. Coming up, we have Summer Rain with Life You Wish For. That's her new single. Summer Rain is an emerging Northern Beaches singer-songwriter crafting heartfelt songs that blend soul, folk and pop influences with honest storytelling and a voice that draws listeners right in. So here comes Summer Rain with Life You Wished For, and then we'll hear from the Eurythmics with Thorn On My Side.

0: 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And I have Robert Van Geest here from The Beach to Beach. Robert, welcome to the show.
1: Thank you, Tony, for having me here.
0: Hey, great to have you here, Robert. This is the second time you've been on my show. I think it was a couple of years ago you came on and spoke all about The Beach to Beach.
1: That's correct, yes.
0: An amazing charity fun run on the Northern Beaches, a bit of an icon as well.
1: That's correct. We're here for about 32 years now.
0: Wow, amazing. Hey, before we dig deep into The Beach to Beach, maybe you can tell our listeners a little bit about yourself, a bit of background.
1: Yeah, of course. Look, I'm a migrant to Australia, one of the many lucky ones. I came here in 2003. A good part of my life I've been here now, and I feel very much at home. And I think one of the things that is really Australian to me is that people help out in a community. And that's how I became involved in the Beach to Beach as well.
0: Fantastic. So the Beach to Beach itself, maybe tell us a little bit of background about the Beach to Beach and how it came about and also its importance in the Northern Beaches community.
1: Yeah, absolutely. Well, like I said, it's about 32 years in the making now. Originally, it started out as a pub-to-pub, running from the DY pub to the Newport Arms at that time. And it was just one distance, about 14 kilometers. I think about 20 years ago, the Rotary became involved in the pub-to-pub. And over the years, we've evolved it more into a family-orientated event. So we added some distances to the 14K. We added a distance of 6K and 3K. And last year, we started with half a marathon for the first time as well. But like I said, we're really focused on a family-orientated event.
0: Yeah, fantastic. And it's very big on the Northern Beaches. It's been, even back in the day, I remember when it was called the pub to pub, but certainly, you know, the transition from the old pub to pub to beach since Rotary's taken over, it's just gone from strength to strength, hasn't it?
1: Yeah, absolutely. There's more and more clubs involved, charities involved. And last year we grew to about 6,500 runners, 6,600. Mm-hmm. And this year we hope to achieve 8,000 runners. We just ordered 8,000 medals, so let's hope we can sell them all.
0: Yeah, fantastic. So tell us a little bit about the day itself. What does it look like? So you mentioned there's a few different starting points. What can people expect when they turn up on the day?
1: Yeah, there's three different starting points indeed. The main start is in DY for the 14K and the half marathon. If people run the half marathon, they start on the boulevard and they run up to the Mounties, which is the main sponsor of the half marathon, run around the Mounties, come back to DY and then run all the way to Newport. Mm-hmm. The 14K starts in DY as well.
0: Okay.
1: Still, traditionally, it's a start on the beach, but it straight away goes off the beach. It's only like 20 meters that people run on the sand itself. And then it goes around the lake and up to Newport as well. So that's one start. Start there is 7 o'clock in the morning for the half marathon and 8 o'clock for the 14K. Mm-hmm. And then we have a start at Red Park for the 6 kilometer, which is a little bit later. That's about 8:30 that they start there. And then we have a start for the 3 kilometers in Monaville.
0: Yep.
1: All the distances, they all finish in Newport. And we have a festival there. It's planned at around about the same time, depending on how fast people run. They arrive. Most of the people arrive between 9 and 11. So if mom is running the half marathon and dad runs a 3K with the kids, they can wait for each other at the finish.
0: Yep.
1: Where we have a festival with kid entertainment, with live music. You guys are there as well.
0: Absolutely.
1: To promote. And we have some food, like I said, live music, kids entertainment, charities, of course, and, mm-hmm. and the sponsors who want to promote themselves and help us through the event as well. So, it's a big day.
0: That Finnish festival is worth the 14 kilometres. You know, even if you're not into running or walking or whatever, just do it just to get to that Finnish festival and enjoy
1: exactly.
0: the atmosphere at the end. In terms of the entertainment, it's great entertainment. I've been there the last 3-4 years straight at the Finnish festival. In fact, Radio Northern Beaches, well, we got involved when I joined the radio station, so we connected the Rotary and Radio Northern Beaches to get together. And then we do the live broadcast, hooking straight up to the stage and getting different people from various organisations. Like you said, some of the sponsors that are there, the charities, the bigger charities that are participating in the event. and certainly a great atmosphere at the end of the day there.
1: Yeah, no, you're absolutely right. Yeah.
0: Hey, one important fact, what date is it?
1: It's the 23rd of August, 23rd. So the last Sunday in August, so to say. Yeah, we are well planned. We are 2 weeks after the City to Serve, mm-hmm. and we are 1 week ahead of the Sydney Marathon. And well, we started the half marathon last year, and we really see a lot of people that are coming over to Australia for the marathon. Mm-hmm. Most people come; they arrive 1 or 2 weeks before, you know, to do some sightseeing and get rid of the jet lag before they run a marathon. And they use the half marathon to warm up. So that's really nice to see.
0: Yeah.
1: So we attract the people to come to the northern beaches.
0: Absolutely. And if you're running in the City to Serve, it's 2 weeks beforehand, so you consider that practice, don't you,
1: for the
0: real event, which is the beach to beach, yeah? Absolutely. So really, really great day. And Rotary itself is a fantastic organisation as well. Maybe tell the listeners a little bit about Rotary and its involvement in the community and how they got involved in the beach to beach.
1: Yeah, well, Rotary is obviously an organisation that tries to help people in the community. They help out with a lot of events for charities. They became involved in the beach to beach and turned it into a community event as well. The beauty about the beach to beach is organised by Rotary, so that means it's organised by volunteers. Mm-hmm. And with that, we maximise the money that is going back into the community. Obviously, we do have costs because we have road closures, so police is involved and all sorts of other parties that we have to pay for. Mm-hmm. But most of those costs are covered by our sponsors. Yeah. So what we say with the beach to beach is that really the entrance money from the people that run it goes back into the community. Mm-hmm. And to give you an idea, last year we had 6,500 runners and we were able to put $420,000 back into the community.
0: Amazing.
1: So if you work that out per runner, that's quite a decent amount. Mm-hmm. Yeah.
0: Yeah, fantastic. In terms of charities that actually benefit from it, it's not directly correlated to a particular charity, but there's certain charities that participate and they have runners in the beach to beach?
1: Yeah, that's correct, yeah. So we're not aligned with one charity. Any charity can participate. We have a fundraising platform that charities can use. Part of the money is going back to the charity if they organise a team. Mm-hmm. And we basically really entice every charity to take part in the run. We call ourselves a platform where charities can use to raise money for their particular cause. We also have prizes, so we sponsor the charities as well, like the biggest team. Last year there was Sunnyfield. They always have a very big team. It's a very nice charity. It's close to my heart. They have about 160 runners each year, which is amazing. You know, they come with their carers. And so we support them as well. And, yeah, that's basically the way the beach to beach works. So it's for every charity. It's not aligned to one charity.
0: So the charities that want to participate and align themselves and actually have a group of runners, they're going to benefit from that. But also individuals who participate in the beach to beach then can choose charities of their choices pretty much, can't they, through
1: that's
0: the platform?
1: Yeah, that's correct. They can use the charities to their choice. There are some individuals who raise money peer-to-peer and they sometimes raise like $5,000, $6,000 each. So they use us as a platform to do that. Yeah, that's absolutely right.
0: What do you mean by peer-to-peer?
1: Peer-to-peer is basically when I start running the beach to beach, so let's say I do the 14K, I talk to my family and friends, say, like, look, I'm doing this for a good cause. I pick a cause and I ask my family and friends to donate money to it.
0: Oh, yeah. Not like they're sponsoring you.
1: Yeah, they're sponsoring me, basically.
0: Just the standard sponsoring through that platform. Yeah. Fantastic. Yeah. So, 23rd of August, Sunday 23rd of August, a great day out. It's usually a very good day. It's usually a sunny day, it's been, from my experience. I think it's only been washed out once that I can ever remember.
1: That's correct. Even last year, we were lucky. We had a week full of rain.
0: Yeah.
1: And the grounds were wet, but 2 days before, it cleared up and we had a beautiful day. That's absolutely right. I always call it the end of winter.
0: The end of winter. That's good. I like that. Yeah. It does have that feeling about it. When you're there at the finish line, it's a bright sunny day. It feels like, bring on summer, doesn't it?
1: Absolutely.
0: I love it. So, Robert, how do people get involved in the beach to beach?
1: Well, the easiest way is to go to our website, www.beach2beach.com.au, and there you can read all about the different distances. You can see the course maps and you can decide which distance you want to do. And then you have a link to the registration page and you can register yourself.
0: Yeah, great. awesome. And if people want to know more about Rotary?
1: That would be rotary.org.au. And there you can find all the Rotary clubs that are close to you. We have about 6 clubs on the northern beaches. Mm-hmm. So you can pick the one that's closest to you or the one that's closest to your heart. Because actually I'm living in Monaville, but I joined the Warringah Rotary Club, which is not the closest club, but it's the one that has the beach-to-beach, which enticed me. So
0: yeah, no, that's fair enough.
1: You can pick the one you like.
0: So you joined Rotary as a result of being involved in the beach-to-beach?
1: Yeah, absolutely. Running events or events in general is close to my heart, so that's how I came involved indeed, yes.
0: Yeah, brilliant. So again, listeners, head to that website, which was...
1: beach2beach.com.au.
0: beach2beach.com.au for Sunday, 23rd of August. It's going to be a fantastic day. You're going to enjoy it. There's no better place than the beach to beach if you want to do a charity fun run. The scenery is just fantastic along the beautiful Northern Beaches coastline. It's just great, and it's just a great day out and for a great cause for the community. Robert, is there anything else you'd like to tell our listeners about the day?
1: I think you did a very good summary from your own experience. But, yeah, no, it's really a great day. And like you said, it has great scenery. You can pick your own distance, join with friends at the festival and celebrate your achievements of that day with some live music and food. It's really a great day out. And your money goes to a good cause, goes back into the community to those who need us most.
0: Fantastic. And when you get to that finish line as well, come over to our stand right at our Northern Beaches and come and say hello to us as well. Robert, it's been a pleasure chatting with you. Thank you for coming onto the program today.
1: Thank you for having me, Tony.

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We just heard Iggy Pop and Kate Pearson with Candy. Amazing voices, both of them. That was fantastic. And prior to that was Glass Media with Waiting Out. And Glass Media is an indie pop rock trio from Hobart, Tasmania, with infectious melodies and really raw energy. What a great song that was. Let's play some more. Here we go.

And we've just heard back to back, firstly, Slim Jims, a dirt indie rock band from Sydney with What Am I Supposed to Do? And of course, following that, Smells Like Teen Spirit from Nirvana. I think we've got a couple more tunes in us today, so let's keep going. Don't touch that dial.

Welcome back, listeners. That was a couple of great tracks there. Firstly, St John's Park with You're Wonderful. St John's Park, another emerging local band from Sydney. Following that was Stella Julius with Ao Lado da Praia, which means by the beach in Portuguese, Brazilian Portuguese, in fact. And Stella is an emerging singer-songwriter from the Northern Beaches, from Avalon, in fact. I've had the pleasure of seeing Stella perform live at various charity fundraisers. Awesome. This is a lovely tune from her latest album. Stella, keep up the great work. It's been great playing your music on my show. We're getting to the pointy end of the show today, and it's been great. I've really enjoyed playing all this awesome music and also chatting with Robert Van Geest about the Beach to Beach charity fun run, which is on Sunday the 23rd of August. We're going to close out the show with a tune from another local artist, Manly Sour, which is a Latin funk band based here, in fact, on the Northern Beaches. And this band blends tropical sounds with some new electronic elements, and their goal is simply to make new music in Australia inspired by Latin rhythm. So let's close out the show with We Just Wanna Funk. Thank you very much for joining me today. It's been a real pleasure, and I look forward to seeing you same time next week.

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9: Friday nights on the beaches, and you're tuned into Strangers in Paradise. You've got me, Andy G, and tonight I'm joined by a very special guest, my first guest on this show ever. I've got longtime friend and music aficionado, Peter Vane. Pete, how are you?
10: Hey, welcome. Thank you. Thanks for the show.
9: Thanks for coming in. Now, I've let you curate this show tonight. What do we got planned?
10: Well, I'm trying to follow the same flow that you normally have in the show. So we're touching on some classics from Africa. We're going to touch a bit of dub, a bit of Latin, and we'll see where we go after that.
9: Awesome. Yeah. I love that. All right. That does sound very Strangers in Paradise-esque. Where are we starting the journey tonight?
10: Well, we're going to kick the show off. Nice up-tempo track from Ghana. One of my favourite artists from Africa, I'd say Ebo Taylor, one of his earlier recordings. It's from an album called Victory, and it's the title track of
9: awesome.
10: Victory.
9: Yeah, great. All right, let's check
10: enjoy.
9: It out.
10: Enjoy.

0: Oh, that was some funky stuff. I'd never heard that before.
1: Yeah, I love that track. It's some group called Keyboard. They're from Nigeria. They put it out in 82, apparently. That track's called A Big Mess, which is kind of the opposite of A Big Mess. It's such a funky, such a funky great tune. I don't know anything else about these guys, but I love that track.
0: Didn't come off a compilation or anything? It was just a standalone that you found?
1: I think just, yeah. I mean, one of those things where you're scrolling Spotify and you keep digging enough and,
0: The algorithm sometimes.
1: Yeah, sometimes treasures, right? Helps us out. Yeah, but I love that track.
0: And before that we had Ebo Taylor and what's the band? The band's called Uhuru...
1: Yenzu. Yeah, I don't know anything about that band. It's a great album though.
0: Victory. And was that his first album? Or early?
1: Early. It's from, it can't be his first because that's from 1980. Okay. So I'd say there'd be stuff, definitely is stuff before that. Great stuff.
0: And we were talking in the break about being lucky enough to see him 3 years ago at the Metro being an amazing gig. Him being fairly sedate until he sung and he had this really full voice soon, right?
1: I mean,
0: they probably had the volume up on, I don't know, 12.
1: Yeah, he could still sing.
0: Yeah.
1: We were lucky enough to see. Yeah, he was an old man. But the parts of the gig that were great were really great.
0: Exactly. I loved it. And again, I was surprised by, as always, the crowd that turned up and just how busy it was, how many people were into his sound. So
1: A lot of people love this stuff you're playing.
0: Yeah. What are we going to hear next?
1: Well, next we're going to something a lot more contemporary. This is from 2018. They're a French band. I think it's pronounced Vodou Game.
0: Okay.
1: I think. They're from France. The lead singer is from Togo.
0: Okay.
1: So I think he's bringing his styles from Togo. And they're one of the bands that do a great job of playing this old style music, but in a very contemporary way.
0: I love it. So nice production as well. It sounds really super crisp.
1: Great album.
0: I have actually played this artist a couple of times on the show. I love them. The film clips for some of the music is really, I don't want to say fun, but it's interesting. It's good to see. Let's check it out. So this is, what's the song called?
1: It's called, now you're going to put me on the spot. Here's my bad French. It's called... Tata Fatugi.
0: Oh, yeah, I think that was all right. All right, let's see.

0: Now that was a longer track. What was that? That was 9 minutes and 17 seconds to be precise.
1: Yeah, it is a long track. I love it. That's Vincent Ahehe Inu. Sorry, Vincent, I think I mispronounced your name. Is track Best Woman from 1978. From what I understand, I think it's like his sort of ode to his fiance. I think he's about to get married and just like proclaiming how great. You know, how great this girl is. Yeah.
0: What a romantic.
1: So, well done, Vincent.
0: Yeah.
1: You did a lot more than I did when I proposed.
0: Well done, Vincent, and also well done on pronouncing that surname. I have a habit of butchering a lot of these names.
1: Pretty sure I butchered it.
0: Vincent to his friends.
1: Vincent, Vincent was great.
0: I love that. And so, hang on, that was, again, not from a compilation or anything. That was just one that you just found.
1: I think so, yeah. Cool. Yeah, I think there's that guy, what was his name? Frank Gosling? Who uncovered a lot of these, I'll look the name up in the next year.
0: He had a blog for ages. Yeah, I can't remember the name of the blog.
1: Yeah. We'll let you know next ad break. We're going to take a bit of a different direction. Go into a bit of dub after this. Probably one of my favourite singers, Jacob Miller. Classic.
0: Love Jacob Miller.
1: Yeah, Healing of the Nation is this song from 82. Yeah, I love it.
0: Love it. Let's do it.

0: My goodness, there's a lot going on in that song.
1: Three great dub tracks there. I mean, we started it off with Jacob Miller, Healing of the Nation. The song in the middle was a dub version of Horace Andy. It's called Rockers Almighty Dub. It's probably up there for one of my favourite dub albums. And then the final song there was Lee Scratch Perry and the Upsetters. Dion Anaswa from 1976. It's the first track off Return of the Super Ape.
0: Yeah, I was just saying I haven't listened to – I don't think I've ever listened to that album. For some reason, I've never dug too deeply into Lee Scratch Perry.
1: Yeah.
0: I find some of his stuff a little too abstract.
1: He has some weird stuff in the catalogue. Yeah,
0: but I should check out some of the classics, like Return of the Super Ape. And so the first album's just the Super Ape.
1: Super Ape, which is, I mean, classic after classic on that one.
0: Yeah.
1: Return of the Super Ape. I mean, I really love that song. There's not as many big songs after on the album. But, both great.
0: Yeah.
1: Both great albums.
0: And multi-layered as well. So many different sounds stacked on top of each other.
1: Lots of little bits, lots of little bits all come together. Yeah,
0: I love it. If you are just tuning in, you're listening to Strangers in Paradise on Radio Northern Beaches. I've got a special guest in the studio tonight, Peter, one of my good friends. He's

0: Credit tonight's show. I didn't have a hand in any of it. And so far, it's just home run after home run.
1: Excellent. I hope listeners are enjoying it too.
0: Yeah. Where are we going next?
1: We're
0: going
1: to, change tact here. A bit of Latin coming up now. So what have we got here? We've got the Latin title means Where Is That Woman? The song is Donde Esta Esa Mujer? Apologies there. Los Grillos is the band from 72.
0: Love it. I think you did really well on the title there. Yeah. I would have just gone the English version. Thanks, well done.

0: more music that I've never heard before. They were three absolute bangers, yeah?
1: Thanks, man. Yeah, great songs. We had Los Grillos open up that little section. The one in the middle, La Playa Sextet, that's a great album, yeah, for listeners out there. The whole thing is amazing. That song was called No Me Digits.
0: We'll take that.
1: Yeah, we'll take that. And the last one, Lego La Banda, Enrico Lynch. Great up-tempo.
0: I love that. I love the vocals in that. Great name for a track, Lego La Banda. That's kind of rolls off the tongue just nicely. Well, they all sounded kind of older.
1: I think early 70s. Yeah. I mean, I do lead quite heavily towards music.
0: Same. What a great time for music, though. I mean, across genres, across countries, continents, amazing music.
1: Amazing time,
0: No AI back then. Not that we play any AI here. Now, that was, I really enjoyed that. And I've enjoyed a lot of the music, or all of the music that you've played tonight. We've traveled all over the place. We've done Ghana. We've done Nigeria, France by way of Togo, or Togo by way of France. And a whole host of other things as well. Jamaica got a good rinse in the middle there, and then some Latin stuff at the end. Some nice tropical vibes on what is definitely a cool day.
1: Yes.
0: Now we are unfortunately running out of time. We're approaching the end of the show, and I know you've got an interesting one that you want to play us out to. One again that I'd not heard of before. You really came armed with tracks I'd never heard of.
1: Yeah, this one is something I've just recently discovered. Apparently it came out in 2024, but it's, brand new to me. So it's a drummer from America, Luke Titus, his name is. And it's, how would you describe it? Contemporary jazz. But what really got me is halfway through the song, it veers off, and he does a cover of a song called Square Pusher Theme by electronic artist Square Pusher. I'm a big fan of that album and his work. So I had to check it out. And, this song's great. Understandably, the drummer takes the center role in this song, and an amazing drummer. Something different.
0: And being Square Pusher, I'm assuming the bass player gets a fair bit of airtime.
1: Yeah, you have to be a good bass player and a very fast drummer if you want to try and cover Square Pusher.
0: love it. Well, hey, I've really enjoyed having you here today.
1: Thanks for having me on the show.
0: Do it a little bit more often. I'd love to do it again.
1: I'd love to.
0: So that's, a really interesting, enjoyable set of tunes tonight. I hope everybody out there in either FM land or perhaps tuning in via the website R&B, or perhaps even on the Community Plus app, has enjoyed what we've played tonight, or what Peter's played tonight and what I've talked to. But we're going to leave it there. We're going to go into Currents and Square Pusher Theme by Luke Titus. If you've enjoyed tonight's show, be sure to tune in next Friday night, 7 till 8 p.m. for another journey into, not sure what sounds unknown there will be, but there certainly will be some discovery being made.

0: What is the idea of Australia? 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

0: Yes, hello there. Happy Friday, everyone. Welcome to the weekend. Time to start. You're chilling. The foot is all over except for Spain and Argentina, and of course, whether FIFA can survive the scandals of the last 2 weeks. Thanks to Andy G for the last hour of Strangers in Paradise. Always mate Peter, who chose the whole show. I'm not sure we'd do that to you. Hand over the whole show to somebody else, but we have a theme. Let's start one more Friday night and Thursday morning Hoarders Vinyl Emporium here on Radio Northern Beaches. My name's Jez.
1: And my name's Stu.
0: Ace 2 Show 551, is
1: 551.
0: It? Lovely, yes. It's a good theme this week. It's one from Bill, I think. What are we going to do?
1: Cats.
0: Cats.
1: As long as it's got cats in the title, in the band, the album, if you really want. But cats in the title, we can play it.
0: Fabulous. It's going to go good. It's going to rule the internet because it's cats. What are you going to start with?
1: Now, there's only one way to start this show, Jez. It's with cat people putting out fire. The one, the only, the fantastic David Bowie from 1982 from the movie. This is absolutely
0: movie
1: fantastic.
0: Version.
1: Movie version, of course. Turn your volume up nice and loud.

0: the one, the only, the fantastic David Bowie, 1982, Cat People, Putting Out the Fire, main theme song from the movie Cat People. No better way to kick off the show, which is 551, when we're going to do cats tonight, as long as it's got cats in the title, or pussy.
1: Or feline. Or something catty.
0: We can play it. 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
0: Well, you can find us anytime you wish on hearthis.at. Type in Hoarders. We pop up. There's now 141 shows there. Hooray. The previous 410 shows are still on mixcloud.com. Search for Jazz, search for Shoes, search for Hoarders. You'll find us. And as I just said, tonight's episode is cats.
1: Cats.
0: Yes,
1: cats. I know somebody who's a bit catty.
0: Oh, he tends to be very catty at times.
1: Catty, isn't he? Yeah.
0: Oh,
1: yeah. He was a bit catty when England got beat, even though he's a Scotland supporter.
0: Yeah, he's a bit catty at times.
1: Let's go and see what's happening with the Black Haggers.
2: And now, from out.

0: And as the Black Haggis says, the World Cup is nearly over. We can put away the jerseys and silly hats. We are going to the Animal Kingdom, and we're starting with the cats. So we have a cat scratch fever with Uncle Ted, a honky cat with Elton John, Cats in the Cradle with Harry, and What's New Pussycat with Tom. So Jez will say it's cool for cats, and Stu will say, let's see, tonight is our Playboy Mansion, big and full of pussy. Oh, yes, thank you, Bill. We're before the 8 o'clock, 9 o'clock threshold at the moment, so we'll keep things nice and clean until then, won't we? Let us know if you're listening.
1: No, we won't.
0: No, Stu won't, but I try to adhere to the general concept of a 9 o'clock watershed, you know, as they call it. But I don't know. We're on radio. Don't know if it counts. Let us know if you're listening. We say hello after this. You can punch us at facebook.com/ordersvinylemporium, if you can spell it, or you can text us and message us. While we get on with the music, I'm starting with Squeeze, which Stu forgot to bring. Hurrah, I get to play it. Squeeze were big on cats. Their first EP was called Cat on a Wall. And their fourth single from 1979 is right here, right now. Except it's not working. Yeah, there we go. Lovely. Right here, right now. The Squeeze are cool for cats. And in 79.

0: It's Mr. Jules Holland on the electric piano, of course, one of only two lead vocals on singles A-side from Chris Difford from the Cockney. And when performed on Top of the Pops, I was just saying to Stu, they were asked to change the line, "I'm invited in for coffee and I'd give the dog a bone." But I don't know if they did change it. So if anybody knows, let us know. Oh, I'm not ready to say who's listening. You can go ahead, Stu.
1: Okay, we've got overseas, we've got Colin. He is tuned in. Oh, it's not working. What's happening? Colin is tuned in. Where are you, Colin, today? He's tuned in from Whitstable. So it's hitting midday there. So I imagine he's slowly but surely cracking open his first of many for the afternoon.
0: I think it's still pretty warm. He'll need a drink.
1: He will. We've got Jess in Italy. Now, Jess is, my understanding is, he's in bed sucking on a fisherman's friend.
0: I beg your pardon?
1: Oh, he's in bed sucking on a fisherman's friend.
0: I don't know how to respond to that. I told you it's before 9 o'clock, Stu.
1: I know. He's got a very sore throat, he says.
0: Oh, I see. Right. Yes.
1: He's in bed with the summer flu and he's got a very sore throat. So, and he is listening to the Hoarders because there's nowhere else to go when you're in bed at home. So, you know, you just lay there, relax and listen to our soothing, you know, tones. And
0: some do it at night. Some do it first thing in the morning. You know, we're an international show.
1: It's wonderful.
0: It's true. The curfew doesn't matter when you're international, does it?
1: No. And trust me, at the end of the show, mate, you'll be feeling a lot better.
0: All right, I'm moving up all my pussy songs.
1: Precisely. Okay. I was going to give a quick call out to Anne, the most gorgeous Anne. She's working tonight, but she's already contacted me and she said, "Have no fear, I will be listening on catch up." So the sooner I get it to her, the sooner she can catch up.
0: Excellent. We know the value of nurses. Dee and I spent last Sunday in the Sydney Eye Hospital, mainly waiting and reading. Both of us read a full book while we were there. I finished a Michael Crichton novel and she read a whole reference book on kangaroos. And finally, we got our eyes seen to.
1: Excellent. Good to see.
0: Isn't that good?
1: So that's why you didn't bring your white cane today.
0: That's why I'm not wearing the eye patch anymore.
1: Oh, good to see.
0: That's right.
1: I think that's about it at the moment.
0: All right. On the Facebook, we've got Mr. Eddie in the UK. We've got two of the three Edwards on the Facebook. We've got Eddie in the UK saying, "Hi, everyone, listening live today again while running around doing chores. Thank you to the Stable Pink app. I can listen in the car. I'm looking forward to some obscure tunes to enhance my musical knowledge. Have a great show." And Mr. Ed in Ohio, must be up early in the morning. I think it's about 6 o'clock over there. Says, "Hi, guys, listening live again this week. Thank you for the show." Lovely. And also punching the face block. Let me press that. Deanna, who I should have done first, with Love Hearts D in DY, with the Love Hearts. Sian Shazza in Wales, also with the Love Hearts in Penman Mouth. That's how you say it. David Bell from Crescent Swells. He'll be here on Radio Northern Beaches at 10:30 with saltwater therapy for your ears. And Alison, also in the Lake District in Beckhamet. Lovely to have you up there. Australian Sharon has punched the face block. She'll love the cats show, won't she? She's a cats person. Well, isn't that Japan cats?
1: Yes, I think so.
0: So she'll be up with the cats. Yeah. And also the agent in Melbourne has punched the face block.
1: No, I don't. We never hear from him anymore.
0: Yeah, so he just punches the face block. He's just interacting with the main organisations now.
1: I think he's just trying to, keep all his, shall we say, his associates happy.
0: Yeah.
1: To the left, to the right, to the middle.
0: Meta.
1: Yeah, you know, just trying to keep them all happy and hopefully they don't find out that he's a triple agent.
0: Talking of meta, I love what the UK has decided about, because they were considering, like, we've got a completely useless social media ban for teenagers. They were considering that in the UK, but did you hear what they've decided on instead? They're going to say it's a curfew for certain age groups after midnight.
1: You can't
0: access social media after
1: midnight. Right, yeah.
0: How are you going to police that? Yeah. Are you going to open your kids' bedrooms at 12:05 and go, "Is everybody off the internet?"
1: It's good,
0: isn't
1: it?
0: Brilliant idea. How weak can you get?
1: Good. They're so good. Excellent. So,
0: I think that's about it. Yeah. Thank you, everybody. Stay with us. If you come late, let us know.
1: And if you're a new listener, please get in contact and we'll give you a yell out and you'll get the new listener jingle.
0: You'll get the new listener jingle.
1: Oh, new.
0: There's a new listener jingle.
1: I haven't even heard it.
0: Even Stu hasn't heard it. So we need a new listener. Let us know if you're a new listener.
1: Yeah. Okay. Double points for me now, Jez.
0: Is that right? Let's just adjudicate on that one. What are you playing?
1: Josie and the Pussycats.
0: Yes, I agree. Pussycats is indeed to a double score. Yes.
1: Now, Josie and the Pussycats was a Hanna-Barbera Saturday morning television cartoon show from September 1970 to December 1972.
0: I loved it. They had a spaceship with a huge knob.
1: Yes. This was like a, yeah, this was like a monkey show, except there was no, you know, no real people, yeah, and they could do what they want. I remember watching the Josie and the Pussycats.
0: I used to love it.
1: I just found on the internet there was this movie. They made a movie in 2001. I have no idea what it is or what's it like. But
0: they made a live-action movie.
1: Yeah.
0: Yeah, yeah, yeah. I remember them making it. I never saw it.
1: Okay, I have no idea. Anyway, in 1995, Saturday Morning came out, Cartoon's Greatest Hits.
0: Oh,
1: right, this is great. You try and find this, you can't. It's now 30 years old, this album. And there's 19 songs on it. And the Butthole Surfers, Ramones, Frante, Violent Femmes.
0: Oh, doing covers of
1: doing
0: themes.
1: Covers.
0: Oh, I see.
1: Yeah?
0: Oh,
1: doing
0: right.
1: Covers. Matthew Sweet. Yeah, everybody. There's 19 covers on this. And they're great. They're all great. I'm going to play Josie and the Pussycats, done by Julia Hatfield and Tanya Donnelly.
0: Oh, wow.
1: This is superb. Absolutely great. Put the needle on the record, Jez. Josie and the Pussycats.

0: Isn't that great? I love that. Josie and the Pussycats, Julia Hatfield and Tanya Donnelly from 1995 from the Saturday Morning Cartoons Greatest Hits album.
1: That's fabulous. I wonder how much leeway they had, because a lot of those themes must be like 20 seconds long. So you know, they're making 2.5 tracks.
0: Possibly.
1: Or there's a version that exists of the whole thing.
0: I'm pretty sure was a proper version that existed.
1: The end of it certainly writes. Josie and the Pussycats, which I remember from the show.
0: If you want to know us, the Ramones do Spider-Man,
1: do they?
0: Which is superb, absolutely superb.
1: Is it like 20 seconds long?
0: No, it's great. It's a proper song, man. It's great. I'd just like to give a quick call out to Peter, Cheryl, and Jess, I do believe. Cheryl, Peter, and Jess, they are listening in Green Valley. Cheryl is out of hospital and all is good.
1: Excellent. It's good to hear.
0: That's good to hear. She's on a slow recovery, but she's speeding up fast by being at home and telling Peter what to do.
1: Very good.
0: Yes.
1: That's a way of it. That'll get you better.
0: Yep, that will.
1: Build up your energy. Fire out a few arrows.
0: That's right.
1: That's it. All good. Excellent. That's what we want. I'm going to the artist for the Cats here, Stu, and I'm glad you established that Pussycat is 2 points because I'm playing the Pussycat Dolls. Love this. Any chance to return to one of my favourite pop performances of the noughties from the movie Slumdog Millionaire, the Indian music composer and double Oscar winner A.H. Rahman with the Pussycat Dolls.
0: Is this the theme song?
1: Well, was it the theme? No, I don't think it was the theme.
0: The end song?
1: Yeah, maybe at the end. Maybe at the end. I don't know if the Pussycat Dolls were actually on the movie.
0: No, because they're white.
1: Yeah, I know, but they get people to do... It was produced by Danny... What's his name?
0: Yeah.
1: So he might have got a band to do the end theme.
0: Well, I just hope they didn't blackface him or something, did they?
1: No. It's A.H. Rahman. He's the Indian composer. He was the main composer for the film.
0: Good.
1: But they did the hit song. He did a version on his own, and then they did this version with the Pussycat Dolls.
0: Okay, but the word pussy or cats is not in the title.
1: No, that's correct, because you said at the beginning you can have artists, so I thought I'd leap in with one of my favourite songs.
0: Fair enough.
1: Let's do it. Jai Ho.

0: the Pussycat Dolls from Los Angeles and A.R. Rahman from India and Jai Ho. Although it's interesting, there's obviously a lack of communication in there somewhere because the Pussycat Dolls sing Jai Ho while A.H. Rahman and his guys are singing Jai Ho. So I think there's a little bit of miscommunication there. I think they should have gone back and re-recorded and they decided they didn't. They wouldn't.
1: Pussycat Dolls
0: would have been pronouncing it wrong.
1: Okay, are they American?
0: Yeah, L.A.
1: Okay, well, they're right thingers.
0: Yes, that's right.
1: Yeah.
0: Oh, well, that's, of course, true.
1: Yeah. Yeah.
0: There are gashes in the pool.
1: Yeah.
0: The electoral system is wrong.
1: Yeah.
0: And the Pussycat Dolls pronounced Jai Ho wrong.
1: But they're right.
0: Three inalienable truths of the U.S. state.
1: Bill has just done a bit of research, and he found the Saturday Morning Cartoon's Greatest Hits for sale, and they want $315 plus $45 postage.
0: Ooh, vinyl or CD?
1: Vinyl.
0: Ooh, yeah. Well, right. Well, there we go.
1: There we go.
0: I forgot to say, the only reason that I have Cool for Cats on vinyl is because I accidentally stole my brother-in-law's Squeeze compilation album last time I was back home, taking a few albums that I thought were mine back, and it turned out one of them I'd pinched was actually Steve's.
1: You didn't. It was an accident, Jess.
0: No, it was an accident. I wouldn't have taken one of Steve's albums.
1: Steve, he told me it wasn't. He said, I purposely did this with a big smile on his face.
0: So I apologise for that, but it does mean that we can play it on the radio tonight.
1: Okay, well, I'm going to play one of my favourite songs of all time, Jez.
0: Oh, good. What's that?
1: It's number 25 in my top 10.
0: Yeah, excellent. Good. Squeezing in.
1: Look Blue Go Purple.
0: Oh, there you go.
1: All-female New Zealand alternative rock band from Dunedin from 1983 to 1987. On their 25th anniversary, they got back together for one gig. And a quarter of the entire Dunedin turned up to see them.
0: That's right, yeah.
1: Which is pretty impressive. So, and I've always
0: the rest of Dunedin's all students anyway.
1: Yeah, that's right. And I've always loved Look Blue Go Purple. They're all girls. They're all mums nowadays. But we also like Leslie Paris was she was the drummer. She now works as the station manager for the community radio station Otago Access Radio.
0: Excellent.
1: There we go. So I absolutely love Look Blue, Go Purple. And the song, this is fantastic. If you haven't heard this, stop doing what you're doing and pay attention. Cactus Cat.

0: Thank you, girls. Absolutely fantastic. Look Blue, Go Purple, from about 1985, Cactus Cat.
1: Love it.
0: Love it. Love that song. Always have.
1: I've got one. You know, we've got an upcoming harmonica show.
0: Yes.
1: In the pipeline, as it were.
0: That's
1: it won't
0: right.
1: be next week. There's plenty more to go, but a harmonica show will come up. So I'm sort of presaging that with that. I'm trailing our upcoming harmonica show with the Blues Band from their second album, right back in 1980. It was called Ready. Blues Band is Paul Jones and Tom McGinnis from Manfred Mann, and bassist Gary Fletcher, Dave Kelly, formerly played with Howling Wolf and John Lee Hooker, and Huey Flint from John Mayall's Blues Breakers. And McGinnis Flint was in there at the beginning. He left later, but he was on this one. This is just called The Cat. It's the Blues Band.

0: Squeeze album. He's also a big fan of the blues band and goes to see them whenever any of them sort of come by and do local gigs.
1: Fair enough. I just got a message from Colin and no, Colin, that, sorry, mate, I've texted the wrong person. I'm just, yeah, I'm trying to do four things here at once and yeah, I texted the wrong person. Sorry about that, ooh, mate.
0: Was it a bad one? Was
1: No, it was a bad mistext? Not at all. He's just come back and he says, what's that meant for me? And I'm going, what? Then I've read him and went, oh, I've texted the wrong person. So no, it wasn't for you, mate. Sorry.
0: And what did you send to the other person?
1: No, I haven't yet. So right. Anyway, let's go to 1997, Jez, the one, the only, the fantastic Edward Collins.
0: Ah, very good.
1: I think this was his, I'm not too sure. I don't know. Anyway, it was, I think it was his third or fourth solo album from 1997. I'm Not Following You, and the song I wish to play is Superficial Cat.

That's Blues Bands for you, isn't it? Doesn't matter how long the track is, they still have to fade it because they actually went on for 40 minutes. The Cat by the Blues Band from the album Ready in 1980. I'll dedicate that one to Steve in Aberdare because having stolen his...

0: Edward Collins, he's all right. He'll go places. He's not bad.
1: Scottish, isn't he?
0: Yeah, I think he's Scottish. I'm Not Following You is the album. Superficial Cat is the name of the song. And who played drums?
1: Oh, let's see. It's Edwin Collins. So it's...
0: Paul Cook.
1: Oh, Paul Cook. Oh, really?
0: Sex Pistol.
1: Oh, there you go. Yeah, very good. Yeah.
0: Sex Pistol plays drums.
1: Excellent.
0: It's excellent. Yeah.
1: Just shows that they can do it.
0: No, they can.
1: Paul Cook was a proper drummer.
0: No, they're all very good musicians.
1: Not all of them. Not Sid.
0: No, not Sid. Sid was just in the chaos.
1: So they didn't plug Sid in.
0: They never plugged Sid in. Yeah, he was just there for the laugh.
1: Talking about that time of life, I'm going to the Stranglers, although rather later than their earlier stuff around then.
0: La Feline, you're going to play?
1: La Folie, yes, indeed. No, not La Folie. Feline.
0: Feline
1: is the album, I think. And hence that's why I'm playing it. And the track I'm playing is The European Female, but it is actually all about a cat.
0: Okay.
1: And the album's called Feline, so I feel it fits into the theme by the skin of its neck, as it were. He's actually singing about a girlfriend who was feline, but we'll take that. The European Female, open brackets, in celebration of, close brackets, from The Stranglers, 1983.

0: Stranglers, and a rare one with the bass player, Jean-Jacques Benel, doing the lead vocals there. I knew she was a feline, the Stranglers, the European female.
1: What year was that?
0: 1983.
1: Okay, I'm going to 2006, the 10th and final studio album by, the final album by The Beautiful South. Superbi is the name.
0: Have they stopped? But they're still going, aren't they?
1: No, it's Paul Heaton. It's always been Paul Heaton.
0: Oh, okay.
1: Paul Heaton, you know, he started the House Martins, and then he did the Beautiful South, and they did 10 albums, and he's been doing for the last 20 years.
0: As Paul Heaton now, and one other name, isn't it?
1: And Jackie Abbott, I think her name is. But yeah, anything by Paul Heaton's great. So Superbi was the 10th and last album by The Beautiful South released in 2006, and the song I wish to play is The Cat Loves the Mouse.

0: Thank you, Paul. Absolutely fantastic. The Beautiful South, their very last album, Super B, and that was The Cat Loves the Mouse.
1: Very good. All cat songs tonight on the Hoarders Vinyl Emporium. I was raised a cat person, Stu. Were you raised a cat person or a dog person or neither?
0: I did have a cat, and I called him Fonz.
1: Fonz the cat.
0: Fonzie the cat, and he was a pretty cool cat.
1: Could he go ee?
0: Pretty much. But unfortunately, I learnt later that I was a major allergic to cats.
1: Oh, are you allergic to cats?
0: Oh, severely.
1: Oh.
0: So he was a cool cat, but I...
1: That explains why you're challenged. You know, that early effect on you, all that cat juice seeping into your pores at an early age.
0: I'm challenged.
1: What?
0: Challenged. But I don't believe in having cats here in Australia because, the majority of people just let them run amok and they kill, 2 billion wild animals?
1: 2 billion animals a year, yeah.
0: I thought it was a night or something.
1: No, it's 2 billion a year, which is the same number that the fires a few years ago killed, you know, when everyone was, oh my God, it's killed all the wildlife. Cats do that every year.
0: Every year.
1: Including feral cats.
0: We have a horror problems here in Australia with feral cats.
1: Yeah.
0: That are like, you know, that people go, oh my God, I saw a leopard out, you know, there's wild leopards out there. No, that's just the average day, you know, pussycat that somebody let loose in the wild.
1: Yeah, and they've all gone crazy. Yeah, that's right. And also, it's totally unnecessary. You know, RSPCA will tell you that house cats are healthier, they live longer, they don't miss it. And yes, you can convert a cat that's already an outdoor cat into an indoor cat. It's not impossible, just takes a bit of work. And
0: make sure you get their balls chopped and, you know, problem solved.
1: Obviously, yeah. So, yeah. And they just play with the wildlife. And, of course, they're only being cats, but they're not supposed to be here. So don't go releasing crazy killer animals into the Australian environment.
0: Yes. Anyway, there you go.
1: That's enough of that.
0: That's good.
1: Let's do the whole show about cats.
0: No. Not at all. Not at all. It's 9 o'clock, and we usually do a, not the 9 o'clock news, but we're not.
1: No, we haven't today. I didn't know where to look, really.
0: It's just horrific out there. It's just getting worse.
1: And, of course, we've been watching a lot of football, so that's put off. Yes. But Trump today, his speech today was just like crazy shit. He's basically, crazy. You know, he's making the loss of the election and the fact that the election system doesn't work, that's going to be his yardstick for everything, for all through, particularly when he starts losing the November elections that are coming up. And so, like, it's going to be nuts. It is just like 1984, where it's like, you can't believe your eyes. This thing with the reflecting pool, it's now been drained. There are no gashes in it. It's clear that it was the job that wasn't done properly, but that's not allowed to be the truth. It can't be the truth, Stu.
0: No, it can't be.
1: You can't say that.
0: You can't, no.
1: Poor guy who put his hand in it's going to go to jail for 5 years. They had the FBI in the pool. With micrometers and measuring all the little things. God. So that'll be the evidence. That'll put him away as the FBI's evidence from measuring the pool.
0: Unfortunately, as I've been saying for the last, 6 months or so, fascism, here we come.
1: But well, it's authoritarianism, isn't it?
0: We're already there. Anyway, let's play some music.
1: Mr. Bill mentioned a song called Cat Scratch Fever in his poem by Ted Nugent. Ted Nugent is an ultra-conservative hunting fan, so I won't be playing his version. I'm going to play the Motorhead version, which I think Bill won't mind, from 1992's March or Die. Phil Zoom Campbell wanted to record it. It was done in LA, literally in the middle of the Rodney King riots. Lemmy said, I finished a vocal. I came into the lounge. There was a TV show and a house burning. I looked out of the window and there was the other side of the same house burning. We were literally in the middle of it. Everything was dark and you could see entire blocks burning. It was fucking great. that's Lemmy from Undercover. This is Cat Scratch Fever. Oh, it's not there. I shall try that again. From March or Die, indeed. This is Cat Scratch Fever.

0: Getting all flangy and phasey. He's going back to his earlier period there. Motorhead from March or Die, 1992. Ted Nugent's Cat Scratch Fever. Mr. Bill actually wanted me to bring Pussy by Rammstein, but I declined for various reasons. But I hope he'll be happy with the Motorhead.
1: You'll be happy with this now, Bill.
0: Oh, dear. Right,
1: guarantee
0: okay.
1: Guarantee it, mate. Absolutely guarantee it. This is without fail in my top 10. This would be, ooh, a good number 8 or 7.
0: Oh, really?
1: Yep.
0: Come on.
1: No bullshit. No drama.
0: On.
1: No drama. This is such a good song. You remember my world famous, you know, Young Boys mixtape?
0: Yes.
1: Side 1 was Getting Lucky.
0: Yeah.
1: Side 2 was You're Not Getting Lucky.
0: Yeah.
1: Right? This was on side 1.
0: On the Get Lucky side?
1: Yes.
0: Oh, okay.
1: Yeah. And it was like, if I remember correctly, it was like, you know, second or third song.
0: Golly.
1: From the very beginning.
0: Very confident.
1: Of the very tape.
0: Right. Yeah. Okay. Wow. Let's see what it is.
1: Okay. And without fail, this is Tim. Tim in the East Islands. This is one of his favourite songs.
0: Oh.
1: Don't know where Tim is. Tim's disappeared.
0: Well, he's in the East Islands. There's a lot of places to get lost over there.
1: Yeah, that's right. That's right. You know, and I think, you know, maybe he's got tired of peddling to get, you know, to get the reception.
0: It might be his turn to be peddling.
1: Yeah.
0: That's why he's not listening.
1: Yeah, I don't know what's going on there. But anyway, this is without doubt one of his favourite songs. This song is absolutely fantastic. If you don't know it, you should. Simple as that. It's the one. It's the only. It's the fantastic Cramps, Jez.
0: Oh.
1: And it's Can Your Pussy Do the Dog?
0: Ah.

0: Cha-cha-cha.
1: The one, the only, the fantastic, the Cramps from 1986. Can your pussy do the dog?
2: Jolly good. Alison has joined us in Beckermatch. She says, late to the party, but in time for Motorhead, double horns and everything. Fabulous, and I'm sure she also enjoyed.
1: She would have loved to, Can Your Pussy Do the Dog?
2: You've joined the cat show tonight, Alison. It's the cat show. You've got cats, so you'll enjoy the show.
1: Lots of cats, lots of pussy on this show tonight.
2: That's it, absolutely. I'm going to you know how cats like to climb up on high objects?
1: Oh, they do. And look speakers particularly.
2: And they watch you and they stare at you. I think that's what this is about. It's called That Cat Is High. Look at the look as in his eye. So I assume that's what it's about.
1: By who?
2: Can't think what else it would be. It's Manhattan Transfer. Big in the 1970s for their, Chanson d'Amour on a little street in Singapore. But this is early. It's from their earlier than all that. It's from their second album in 1975, coming to you from New York City. Look up on the cupboard. Cupboard, man, that cat is high.
3: Folks, I'm mellow

0: your mama with the frying pan.
1: Well, I know that cat is high.
2: Yeah.
3: We interrupt our program to bring you this important message.
4: Say no to alcohol, no to sex. Breathe out, stand up, say to yourself, cheerio, chilblain.
5: Yes, well.
4: Hello, health. And two, and three, and hold that tummy.
6: Now, back to the record.

0: Stray Cats Strut by the one, the only, the fantastic. The Stray Cats, American rockabilly band, formed in 1979. I've just done a quick search. They called it quits after about 5 or 6 years, but then they got back together and then called it quits and got back together and called it quits. They're still going strong.
1: Ah.
0: 47 years later, they're still going strong. And after about the first 5 years or the first couple of years, and they found, all three of them found it, you know, a bit difficult with all the sudden, what do you call it?
1: Money?
0: Success. Success. All the success that they got, they all found it a bit difficult to handle. But the drummer, Slim Jim Fanton, the only way he could handle it, he went and married Britt Eklund.
1: Oh, of course, like as you do.
0: As you do.
1: Well, that would use up your money pretty fast, wouldn't it? I would guess.
0: She was, what's his
1: Rod
0: name?
1: Rod Stewart, she was with.
0: And wasn't...
1: And Peter Sellers.
0: Peter Sellers.
1: Yeah,
0: he went and married her, as you do.
1: There you go. I didn't realise that they made it in the UK because they were playing like the CBGBs and stuff, but they came over to the UK and they met Dave Edmonds and he said, that's great. I'll record that.
0: Okay, no, they...
1: It's a perfect match, of course.
0: They came over to England. They also went to many concerts and joined the punk scene. They enjoyed the punk scene. They met The Clash and they... Susie and the Banshees, Charlie Harper and the UK Subs.
1: And Led Zeppelin used to rave... Led Zeppelin used to go to see their gigs. They used to rave about them.
0: Brian Setlur ended up playing guitar in the Led Zeppelin thing afterwards. What's it called?
1: I don't know what the Led Zeppelin thing was in afterwards.
0: You know.
1: Robert Plant's band? What?
0: Yeah, well, the one after that. What is it called? Just
1: The
0: Honeymoon or something.
1: The Honeymoons. He was in The Honey Drippers. Yes. The Robert Plant solo project.
0: Yeah, he was in that.
1: Yeah.
0: What's his name? Brian Setzer. I can never say his last name. Brian Setzer. He was in The Honey Drippers.
1: There you go.
0: So, I thought they were long gone, but no, they're still together and they're still going 47 years later, which is great, good to see. I don't think he's married to Britt Eklund anymore. I have no idea.
1: Let's give her a ring, ask her, see if she's free. Fabulous. I've got another cat. I brought Stray Cats as well, and I'm amazed. Stu hasn't brought Love Cats by The Cure. I deliberately didn't bring that because I thought he would, and he hasn't. He'll explain why later. I have, however, got Elton John again. We had Elton John last time from Goodbye Yellow Brick Road. I'm playing Honky Cat, backing up two albums to Honky Chateau.
0: This is early Elton John when he was good.
1: Last week was, Goodbye Yellow Brick Road, and that's a great album. This is two albums before that. 1972. The first single was Rocket Man. The second one was this one. Davy Johnston on the banjo for this, for Honky Cat.

0: How well are the drums recorded on that album? Fabulous stuff. Honky Cat, the album's Honky Chateau, which was named after the French chateau, where their next three albums would be recorded, in fact, because they gave up on where they were trying to record the one we played last time, Goodbye Yellow Brick Road. And, yeah, Honky Cat, 1972.
1: That's when Elton was good.
2: Hey, just like to give a quick call out to Karen and Banjo. They're both listening in the car driving around the northern beaches right now.
0: Excellent. That's what we like.
2: Haven't heard from Karen for a while, but then again, that's my fault because I haven't been in contact. But they're running around looking for a late night doctor or chemist because Banjo has an ear infection,
0: oh,
2: which is not good. So is there any late night chemists in DY?
0: Oh, there used to be a 24-hour on the corner, but it's moved.
2: It's moved. Where's it gone to?
0: I don't know. I don't know.
2: Okay. Anyway, look at this.
0: Google is your friend.
2: Yeah, Google is your friend, Karen. I'll be in contact tomorrow, my friend. Yes, anyway.
0: Very good. Mr. Bill has news on the Britt Eklund front. He says, who are we talking about? Stray Cats guy.
2: Slim Jim.
0: He divorced Britt Eklund in 1992. He's now married to Jenny V, the bass player formerly with the Courtney Love Band.
2: Oh, God.
0: There you go. There's up-to-the-minute news from Mr. Bill.
2: Excellent. Okay, I'm going to play a bit of folk rock now, Jez.
0: Folk rock? That's quite close to prog, you know. It's prog adjacent.
2: It's not Jez. It's just folk rock. And this song was inducted into the Grammy Hall of Fame.
0: Oh, the Grammys. No, everything, don't they? You've made it if you're on the Grammys. I'd love a Grammy.
2: Oh, yes, I know. We should get a Grammy.
0: I don't think they do radio Grammys.
2: Mind you,
0: they introduce new ones all the time. There are some really stupid Grammy titles.
2: Yeah.
0: I don't see why they couldn't make one up for
2: us. Precisely, you know.
0: Best Australian DJs on a Friday.
2: That's right, you know. Precisely, you know. Non-commercial.
0: Non-commercial vinyl shows
2: that's
0: only.
2: Right. Okay. This is one of my secret... it's not a secret. It's... definitely not a secret. I have no problems with this whatsoever. It's one of my guilty pleasures without fail. The one, the only, the fantastic Harry Chapman.
0: Oh, Harry Chapman. I love Harry. I don't know which I brought this as well.
2: I love Harry Chapman. Anything to do with him, he's great. He was a wonderful, wonderful human being. You know, the absolute majority of all his money he gave away to very good causes. And, he crashed his car in one of the tunnels in New York. By this time he'd made lots and lots of money. He was driving around a little Beetle,
0: right,
2: little Volkswagen Beetle, and something happened in one of those scary tunnels in New York.
0: And
2: he crashed into a truck and the car caught on fire.
0: Oh, sheesh, under a river. Great.
2: That was the end of him, which was really unfortunate.
0: Oh, is that how he died?
2: Yeah.
0: Oh.
2: Really, really, really sad.
0: Stu, you tell such sad stories.
2: I know, it's horrible, but I love Harry Chapman, anything this guy does. I mean, I've got pretty much everything he's done. He's great. And this went to number one, so I'm playing number one.
0: Playing a chart hit.
2: I'm playing a chart hit, but it's worth it. It's the one, the only, fantastic Harry Chapman and Cats in the Cradle.

0: Thank you, Harry. Absolutely fantastic. Cats in the Cradle, Harry Chapman, 1974.
1: It is. I was into that when it came out when I was 10. And I thought then it's a perfect song.
0: It,
1: you know,
0: is. It's
1: it is the way that it rounds, you know, the story. It's a perfect story song. Just brilliant.
0: If you, he sort of admitted that he didn't actually steal it, but he borrowed the tune from The Man in the Moon.
1: Oh, right. Well, and the song lyrics come from a poem by his wife.
0: Yes, yes, very much so.
1: Based on a previous husband, although he says it's also partly his, he says.
0: Yes, from his first, from her first husband, because he was a concrete, he was something to do with concrete or something, and Harry went around to teach the wife guitar.
1: Oh, really?
0: And while the boys were in the, you know, in the room playing poker and carrying on, he was getting chummy with his wife.
1: Oh, was he?
0: Yes.
1: Oh, I see. That's how they got together.
0: Yeah.
1: Interesting.
0: Yep.
1: Jeez, man. That's a better story than your first one.
0: Yeah.
1: Excellent. Very good. Enjoyed that very much. Great, great to hear that again. Bill Nelson has got a cat song, I'm glad to say, because I like to play a bit of Bill Nelson when I could. I'm a huge Bebop Deluxe fan. And this was going to be in 1991, was going to be Bebop Deluxe Part 2, but they rehearsed for a week as a band and then it all fell apart. So Nelson used the demos to fill up half of his album that he did next, which is called Luminous. Rather unluckily, it was a one album deal with a company called Imaginary Records. They turned out to live up to their name and they went bankrupt within a year of releasing his album, so it just disappeared. And it was out of print for 18 years until Cherry Red redid it.
0: Thank God for Cherry Red.
1: Thank God for Cherry Red. Bill Nelson from Luminous. It's a slightly strange, no, it's a pretty good sort of poppy song for Bill Nelson, because he goes out there with his guitar at times. This is a relatively normal song for Mr. Bill. It's called Telepathic Cats from 1991.

0: We interrupt our program to bring you this important message.
1: It is an important message from your Uncle Bill. Hiya, kids. Don't buy drugs. Become a pop star and they give you them for free.
0: Interrupt our program to bring you this important message.
1: It is an important message from your Uncle Bill. Hiya, kids. Don't buy drugs. Become a pop star and they give you them for free.

0: Didn't pick it.
1: Well, fair enough. Yeah, my London Man used to do a cover of Love Cats, so I could have brought that if I'd have known you weren't going to play it.
0: You could have.
1: Darn it.
0: Doesn't matter.
1: Darn it.
0: Doesn't matter. All Cats Are Grey is the name of the song from the album by The Cure, Faith, which are, Faith and Pornography. Well, the first three albums, second, third, and fourth albums are my favourites.
1: I'm terribly sorry. I faded down the wrong channel.
0: He did. He faded down the wrong channel. The Cure, Faith from 1981.
1: Fabulous. Very good. And before that was Telepathic Cats by Bill Nelson from his album his rare album Luminous in 1991. I've got one now, which is the 82nd. Oh, Mr. Bill said, by the way, he's got an original copy of the Harry Chapin album that comes from. He's got the original copy of the vinyl, he says. Says you? He says,
0: I've got them all.
1: Yes, he's got them all, Stu. He's got them all, Bill.
0: I actually bought them in 1974 when I was like 12 years old. I bought everything.
1: Yeah.
0: See, I discovered Harry Chapman.
1: It's
0: then
1: no
0: I
1: use going up against you, Bill.
0: No,
1: waste
0: you can't.
1: Of time.
0: Yeah, you
1: I gave that, up, years ago. You know, if you've got a copy, he's got it in coloured vinyl or something, you know, or shaped like a shamrock or something strange.
0: Yeah.
1: Never mind. I dare say you'll have this one as well. Johnny Cash. It's his 82nd overall album, quite extraordinarily.
0: Was that all?
1: And I know, 82nd album. What the? The second is an American series produced by Rick Rubin. But it's not just him and the guitar. America 2, Rick Rubin brought in other musicians to play with him. I hadn't realised that. And not just any old musicians, but Tom Petty and the Heartbreakers.
0: Of course.
1: So this is all backed by Tom Petty and the Heartbreakers. And I'm playing a re-recording of a song that he wrote and recorded at Sun Records back in 55. Actually, his last single for Sun before moving to Columbia. He re-recorded it 43 years later. This is Mean-Eyed Cat.

0: All cats are grey. The one, the only, the fantastic, The Cure.
1: I still can't believe you picked a long instrumental over Love Cats, which is one of the most commercial songs ever.
0: That's why.

0: So it all ended up happy in the end, even though they had a mean-eyed cat, Mr. Johnny Cash, from 1998. Can that be right? Would that be America too? Yeah, maybe.
1: Yeah. I've told you my story when I shook Johnny Cash's hand.
0: You shook Johnny Cash's hand, yeah.
1: I didn't wash my hand for a week.
0: And he wasn't even wearing a glove.
1: No, he wasn't. No. It was sweaty.
0: Bare hands, sweaty.
1: Sweaty.
0: Genuine Cash
1: it
0: sweat.
1: Was, yeah, I didn't wash my hand for a week.
0: There you go.
1: Yeah, absolutely fantastic. I've always loved the name of this band. This is a great band name, Jez.
0: Is it? Well, you know what I think of some of your favourite band names, so let's have it.
1: Straight Jacket Fitz.
0: Oh, that's good. Oh, I like it. Yeah, Straight Jacket Fitz. It's very good.
1: Straight Jacket Fitz. They're a great Aussie band from Dunedin, New Zealand.
0: Excellent. Another Australian-New Zealand band. That's what we like.
1: Dunedin, New Zealand. They formed in 1986 and they broke up in 1994. They released three studio albums and several EPs. And they were great and they should have been huge. And for whatever reasons, they weren't, which was a real shame.
0: From New Zealand.
1: Well, you know, it doesn't matter. There's an accidental death in the band. Maybe that helped. I don't know. Anyway, as I said, these guys are absolutely fantastic. And I'm just trying to work out when it was released as a single. And I think it came out, I've got it on the EP and the album. It came out in 1993. It was their last album. It came out in 1993. I'm playing it off the EP at the moment. And it was released as their last single. Cat in a Can.

0: fabulous straight jacket fits from 1993, Cat in a Can.
1: Fabulous. I've got a weird one. Oh, actually, talking of New Zealand, although I haven't, Bill, I'll save the Deadpool until next week because there's only a few. But of course, New Zealand actor, you know, Sam Neill.
0: He was a great Australian.
1: That's right.
0: Tim said we could have him because he loved Jacinta.
1: Oh, he loved Jacinta, yeah. So he's not allowed to stay in the country.
0: Yeah, no.
1: Yeah, fair enough.
0: He said we could have him.
1: I did love Sam Neill. I had his autobiography on Audible, which is, of course, read by him.
0: Yep.
1: And he's got such a gorgeous voice. Just to listen to the whole of that book is just a pleasure.
0: I loved him. He never went to drama school.
1: I know.
0: Never.
1: He seems constantly amazed that he ever got any work.
0: Just turned up and, yeah, I can do that. And did it. And next thing you know, you're working for Spielberg.
1: Yeah. Also doing weird freaking movies. Yeah. You know, he's somebody that can really, he can do Jurassic Park, but he can do
0: Mouth of Madness.
1: There's some really weird ones.
0: You need to watch that. It's just out there. It's just, oh my God, it's great.
1: Is that the one where he thinks he's a dog?
0: Possibly.
1: I need to watch it again. He was very pleased with that one, he said, in his autobiography. He said, it's a movie that nobody's seen.
0: It's Mouth of Madness.
1: Mouth of Madness, right, yeah. Okay, well, there we go.
0: And I just read his top, 20 films, and they voted that number one.
1: Really?
0: Yeah.
1: Oh, well, okay, that's great.
0: It was like 20 years ago that I saw it, and I go, yes, I remember thinking, that is fantastic.
1: Wow.
0: And it went nowhere, nobody saw it.
1: Cremorne's doing a season now. They've just started. Yeah. Cremorne Orpheum's doing a season of the movies. If you want to go and see them on the big screen, they're doing... most of it, some of his smaller ones, but mainly the bigger ones. 4K remasters, some of them, so it could be rather fun. Here's a strange one. I'm so pleased with this. I've been listening to this band this week because I've never heard of them before. I just happened to come across it while I was looking for cats.
0: The Beatles?
1: They're called Stan. No.
0: We didn't bring...
1: I know, I had it on my spares. Yeah. I thought we'd bring it. Three cool cats.
0: Yeah.
1: Yeah. Stereophonic Space Sound Unlimited. They are a Swiss instrumental band. Ernest Maschi and Karen Diblitz. They own a record shop in Zurich.
0: I've got them all.
1: Sure you do. They've released 9 albums since the late 1990s, and this was one of the first. There's 2 up on SoundCloud you can play for free, actually. Stereophonic Space Sound Unlimited. Their first album was called Stereophonic Space Sound Unlimited Plays Lost TV Themes, but they're not real TV themes. They've just made them up. I love this. So there's like the Bossa Nova Squad and Funky Planet from Space Mission Number 12. So fake TV themes played by a Swiss instrumental band. This one, they claim it's from a film called Follow the Duke. It's not. I've looked at it and looked for it. It doesn't exist. And the track is called Black Cat Mystery. So these are TV themes that they've just made up. Stereophonic Sound Unlimited from Switzerland.

0: 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And that was Black Cat Mystery. Everything's a cat tonight on the Hoarders Vinyl Emporium here on Radio Northern Beaches, 88.7 and 90.3 on the FM and streaming at www.rnb.org.au.
1: I just need to ask you a question, Jez. How do you download a vinyl?
0: How'd you download a vinyl? Yeah. That was a download.
1: I know. Yeah. I know, that's what I'm asking.
0: That's a download.
1: I know.
0: Yeah. You don't play downloads, I play downloads.
1: I know. You need to contact these people and say, I want your vinyl.
0: Can you press that now,
1: yes,
0: please?
1: Yes, press that now,
0: you
1: please.
0: Now, you can get anything you like pressed onto vinyl for about 100 quid, 100 bucks.
1: Seriously? Yeah, well, you get one vinyl?
0: Yeah, yeah.
1: Okay.
0: You can get singles, 10 inches and 12 inches.
1: Just one vinyl, though?
0: Yeah. Yeah.
1: That's awfully expensive.
0: They're individually made. They don't make a stamp.
1: Yeah, I was going to...
0: They're individually made.
1: So old school.
0: The quality is probably not very good.
1: Yeah.
0: No, well, old school 1920, yeah.
1: Yeah. So just cut it.
0: But even then, they were cutting a master.
1: Yeah.
0: No,
1: they weren't.
0: They didn't cut every
1: copy
0: individually.
1: Well, for example, the world's most expensive record is the Beatles' very first...
0: Oh, because that was recorded in a booth.
1: Well, that's how they do it.
0: Oh, I see.
1: It was cut onto the vinyl then and there.
0: Yeah, yeah.
1: Or shellac, actually.
0: Yeah.
1: But yeah, anyway. Okay, the one man, the fantastic Nick Cave. Nick Cave in 2006 was getting a bit bored with Nick Cave and the Bad Seeds, and he wanted to do something else, so he put together Grinder Man.
0: Yeah. So you admit you can get bored with Nick Cave's and the Bad Seeds?
1: No, Nick got bored.
0: Well, he should know.
1: He wanted to do. He doesn't play piano. He doesn't play guitar, but he wanted to play guitar.
0: Oh, I see.
1: You see, so he was playing
0: started
1: guitar.
0: A new band where he could play guitar.
1: Yeah, he played guitar. Grinder Man, it's Nick Cave. He can do what he wants. He's God. enough of this. You're talking blasphemous now, Jez.
0: Yeah, yeah.
1: Nick Cave and the Bad Seeds, but it's Nick Cave, Grinder Man. This came out in 2007. It's now bloody nearly 20 years old. He only did two albums, 2007 and 2010, Grinder Man and Grinder Man 2. This is from Grinder Man. The second song on side one is absolutely fantastic, and it's very true, mate. No Pussy Blues.

I could take her out, but she said that she didn't want to. I changed the sheets on my bed, I combed the hairs across my head.

feel when she said that she just never wanted to. 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I get the no pussy blues.

0: Oh, thank you, Nick. No pussy blues. That's what happens.
1: Right, yes, I'm sure it does. It does. I'm going the opposite way. I'm going to Pussy Town. Machine Gun Fellatio was made from two Sydney bands, Vrag and Lime Bunny.
0: I didn't bring this because I knew Jez would.
1: Yes, I love a bit of Machine Gun Fellatio. Combined in 1997 to form the band Provocative Onstage Antics and Humorous Lyrics. Their debut album was Bring It On in 2000. This is from their second album in 2002 when they were sometimes being labelled MGF, so people didn't have to say fellatio, I think. This one is either about a whole town full of cats. Wouldn't that be wonderful, Stu? But it might not be, so we'll have a language warning in case I'm wrong. Machine Gun Fellatio, they're going down, down, down to Pussy Town.

0: Machine Gun.
1: Pussytown.
0: Oh, you know that? Yeah, okay. Machine Gun Fellatio and Pussytown enjoying themselves in 2002 when Stu and I were working together.
2: 25 years ago. They need to get back together.
0: Yeah, I know they don't. No, probably not. not at older age, I don't think they'd be able to do what they did on stage when they were 20 years younger.
2: No, they couldn't, so no.
0: Yes. But thank you for doing it when you did.
2: Okay. We've got a bit out there for the last, you know, last 15, 20 minutes, so let's stay out there, Jez.
0: Oh, okay.
2: Iggy Pop.
0: Oh, Iggy Pop. Well, yes, very good. What's he done? What's his cat's on?
2: His ninth studio album from 1990, 36 years ago. His ninth studio album. He was old then, so have you seen him lately?
0: He looks exactly the same, though, and he still takes his shirt off when
2: he
0: plays.
2: He's hitting 80 years old.
0: I know, he's scary as hell. But he looked like that when he was 40.
2: I know, it's crazy. He's fantastic. Ninth studio album was Brick by Brick, and this song is so appropriate. No better way. Absolutely, you know, needs to be played. Iggy Pop, 1990, Pussy Power.
3: Here I go. We'll

0: Oh, you're so correct, Iggy. You're so correct. Absolutely fantastic. Iggy Pop, 1990. And I'd just like to point out that the many songs on this album incorporate a lyrical theme of the United States facing dangers of cultural decay and implosion.
1: But that was a long time ago.
0: 37 years ago. Yeah, that won't happen.
1: It's all been sorted out now.
0: Yeah, they've drained the pool. They've drained the pool. Everything's okay.
1: Not the swamp. Yeah. I know it is such a marvellous metaphor, isn't it? God help us all. His fixed up reflecting pool turned into a swamp.
0: What worries me is that Iran is now basically just a forever war.
1: He's got no escape.
0: There's no escape. He has no intentions. And they're making lots of money. You know, he says we've got to up the military bloody
1: speed of manufacture because they can't make missiles fast enough. He's seriously depleted the missile arsenal.
0: Yeah, I know. But they won't be able
1: to replace it in a year. He's going to run out.
0: Yeah, well, that's where they've got to pull their finger out and do it because that's where the money is.
1: Yeah, man.
0: Anyway.
1: It is crazy, crazy world, isn't it? Anyway, look, you've had a lot of rude songs recently, Stu, and so have I.
0: Marginally,
1: anyway. So let's keep that going with Goldfinger and Fuck You and Your Cat.

0: cat.
1: There you go. Goldfinger from 1996. They're an American punk rock band. They recorded that in Hans Zimmer's studio at the same time as he was recording The Lion King 2, Simba's Pride. Must have been an interesting crossover event. There are two unlisted tracks at the end of the album, and that was one of them.
2: Beautiful.
1: With a bit of language warning. The band's become very pro-animal liberation in recent years.
2: As everybody should be.
1: So, you know, that title probably doesn't reflect that, possibly. But Goldfinger from 1996.
2: Okay, I'm going to stay in there roughly the same vein.
1: Oh dear.
2: I'm going to go to an all-woman Canadian indie pop band from Montreal, Quebec. The one, the only fantastic Pony Up.
1: Pony Up. Yes, Pony you played Up. Once before, I think.
2: I played these.
1: A couple
2: I like
1: of times,
2: them.
1: Maybe.
2: They've only got two albums. This is from their first album, Make Love to the Judges with Your Eyes, from 2006.
1: And very good advice.
2: Very good advice. And the second album was Stay Gold in 2009, and they've gone quiet. So, yeah, I don't know what's going on. But anyway, I don't know what they've done elsewhere. But we are going to do a dog show.
1: There is a dog show
2: soon,
1: in the works.
2: Coming up.
1: Yes.
2: Coming up, but not just straight away, but coming up.
1: And you can't play Let Your Pussy Do the Dog again.
2: Why not?
1: annual repeat thing.
2: Precisely. Yes, that's unfortunate. Okay, so we won't be able to play this again. I love this song. This is really, really good. And it's actually a really good song. Pony Up with The Truth About Cats and Dogs Is That They Die.

0: Pony Up. The truth about cats and dogs is that they die.
1: Yes, that's just, yes, it's true, it's but a, there's lots of fun to be had in the meantime.
0: Precisely. It's a weird bloody name in the song, but that's a great song.
1: Yeah, very good indeed. Hey, 10-minute warning. We're nearly done. I started with Squeeze. I'm going to end with Squeeze. Packet of Three was the first release ever from Squeeze. Three songs produced by John Cale of the Velvet Underground. And the piano was credited to Julian Holland. That's how early it was. I don't have it, but I do have a BBC session of the track we need. This is the earliest possible Squeeze from a John Peel session on the 17th of August, 1977. This is Cat on a Wall.

0: weird, isn't it?
1: Did you add that?
0: No.
1: That's Squeeze.
0: That's Squeeze, and that's a BBC recording. That's a John Peel session, so not even the John Cale produced one.
1: Wow.
0: So, yeah, really.
1: What year was that?
0: That was 1977 in August. The EP came out slightly earlier in the year, I think, so not as early as Squeeze gets. Yeah, first thing they did. Isn't that weird?
1: That's very, very weird.
0: Brings us to the end of the show. Sorry to be leaving you. Thank you for listening. We'll be back next week with a similar but different theme.
1: Lions and Tigers.
0: Lions and Tigers. Big Cats, I'm calling it. Lions and Tigers is Stu's interpretation. Bill, you can go with what you like. And, that'll be fun. So Lions and Tigers songs. And there's lots of them.
1: There's lots of them. So, that's why we decided just to do Cats and then Lions and Tigers separate.
0: That's it. Stay tuned for Crescent Swells with David Bell on Radio Northern Beaches. What are we going out with, Mr. Stu?
1: Rat Cat.
0: Oh, Rat Cat.
1: Rat Cat, Australian Simon Day. He was actually my neighbour at one stage. That's another story. From 1990, Rat Cat. With Tingles. It's good night from Jez.
0: Good night from Stu.

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Todd Carey, Cisco Adler, and Cashed Out with Nothing But a Beach Towel On. 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And of course, you can catch us up on Mixcloud. 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

0: 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In that opener, we had three of my faves. First up were Vanilla Gorillo with Tropicana. Then Rum Jungle took us back home. And those boys from Margie's Chasing Astrid went all hydrophobic on us.
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Calicoma are a five-piece experimental trip-rock band hailing from the depths of the Melbourne underground, writing music which draws on their love of vintage tone. Focusing on vocal melodies, intricate rhythms, and with an air of timelessness, Calicoma move from intensity to intimacy, fusing electronic and acoustic elements seamlessly in their live performance. The band engineer and mix all their own recordings in order to create a truly unique production style that plays as much a role in determining the sound as the instrument themselves.

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1: 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The extraordinary survival story of Transmittus diversicus, the community broadcaster. 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
1: Hello there. 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

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Once threatened, it's now starting to thrive, thanks to its special symbiotic relationship with its surrounding community. 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

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And don't forget, we're playing at Mona Vale Hotel on the 23rd of February, so get your asses down.

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0: 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Then you'll love Crescent Swells on Radio Northern Beaches. 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

Good morning and welcome to the Musical Chairs Chat Show. I'm your host, Ellie. Today we're joined by an incredibly talented young artist who's already making an impact on the international music scene. At just 14 years old, he's a singer, songwriter, guitarist and multi-instrumentalist from Queensland whose music is connecting with audiences across Australia, Indonesia, Europe, South America and beyond. His brand new bilingual single, Iron Vein, sees him collaborating with one of Indonesia's biggest bands, creating a powerful musical bridge between two countries and cultures. It's a pleasure to welcome Shumo to the show.

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1: Hello.
0: You're only 14 years old, but you're already achieving things many artists spend years working towards. How does it feel to hear people describe you as an emerging international artist?
1: It feels great to be called an emerging international artist, but I truly want people to know me as Shumo Eiji for my songs and my name, Shumo Eiji.
0: You're balancing high school with a rapidly growing music career. What does a typical week look like for you?
1: Well, yeah, I'm actually an honors student, but I always prioritize my music over my studies. But a typical week for me is just music and studies, nothing else.
0: When did you first discover your passion for music, and what inspired you to start writing your own songs?
1: I'll just tell you how I got into music. So at the age of 7, I just decided I want to learn beatboxing because I thought it would be the next big thing. Mm-hmm. But then immediately I switched to rap because I was a hardcore Eminem fan. Then after that, I picked up my first guitar, and that was the moment I fell in love with music. And with that moment, I started singing, I started making music. Everything else came along with that moment.
0: You've already written more than 16 original songs. Where do you usually find inspiration for your songwriting?
1: My inspiration usually comes when I lock myself in a room for 8 hours and then just something clicks. When the melody comes, when you're in the zone, that is my inspiration.
0: Your new single, Iron Veins, is a collaboration with Indonesian band Batal Senja. How did that connection first come about?
1: So in my social page, I have a lot of fans from all around the world, like France, Germany, Brazil and Indonesia. And a lot of Indonesian fans said to collab with some famous Indonesian people. So then I sent my song to Batal Senja, and I just couldn't believe it. He responded quite quickly, actually. And then, yeah, we started working on the song.
0: What was your reaction when you realised one of Indonesia's biggest bands wanted to work with you on one of your songs?
1: The reaction was I literally couldn't stand on the floor. I just immediately dropped down, and it just immediately started working with them.
0: You mentioned that your online audience in Indonesia played a role in bringing this collaboration together. What's it been like connecting with fans from another country and culture?
1: Well, music is from all languages, but when I'm replying to Indonesian comments or working Batal Senja, all around the internet there's translators now, so it's quite easy. Actually,
0: Iron Veins combines English and Indonesian lyrics. What was the experience like creating a bilingual song?
1: Originally, I sent my English lyrics to Batal Senja, and then he adapted it to Indonesian. And when the first time I translated his Indonesian, I just felt the deep and rich meaning of it, and especially the language is so beautiful to sing and to hear.
0: The song explores themes of emotional armor, strength, and vulnerability. Why was that message important for you to share?
1: I'll just tell you the first two lines of my song. It was, I made myself to never be weak, let the iron harden my skin. And this message was important for me to share, as my friend was actually experiencing this. And I actually saw a lot of people was also experiencing this. I just wanted to spread it to across the whole world. A song that people can connect to.
0: Across the 3-month collaboration process, what did you learn from working with Batal Senja?
1: I just saw him, Batal Senja, just amazing professionalism and how music is has no language barriers. Yeah, that's it. I was just so happy. And
0: your guitar playing is a big part of your sound. How important is the guitar when you're writing and recording music?
1: It is actually the core of my songwriting process. I always start with my guitar, and it is my chords, my melody. Sometimes I can make vocal melodies on a guitar. It can be harmonies. It is everything.
0: You've performed in front of huge audiences, including crowds of more than 40,000 people. Do you still get nervous before stepping on stage?
1: Well, for the size of that stage, I will always get nervous. But when I get on the stage, all the energy from those 40,000 people surge through me, and I'm in a different zone. And I feel much better on the stage when I'm not on the stage.
0: Of all the performances you've done so far, is there one moment that stands out as unforgettable?
1: There absolutely is. Just last year in December, I performed in Vietnam. And when I performed in front of 20,000 people, it started raining.
0: But
1: everyone just stayed with me and they did not move a single bit.
0: Oh, that's wonderful.
1: Yeah.
0: You have fans from all around the world. Has there been a message or an interaction with a fan that's really stayed with you?
1: It's not about the message, but the fans itself. Because I have a few fans that have stayed with me from the beginning up to now. And they still are commenting daily. And also, if a message, many people have been sending me brilliant poems. And it's just beautiful to read it every time.
0: You're expected to perform Iron Veins live in Jakarta later this year in front of around 50,000 people. How exciting is that prospect?
1: First of all, performing on 50,000 people is the most people I've performed, so that is already a great deal. And secondly, performing with Indonesia's biggest band, Bantese Jazz Crazy, and combining both of them together is unreal.
0: Your music blends pop, indie rock and melodic rock influences. How would you describe your sound to someone who's hearing it for the first time?
1: Two words, emotional and personal. And it's filled with guitar.
0: What do you hope listeners take away from Iron Veins when they hear it?
1: I want them to take the message. It's about building an armor to hide yourself and protect yourself from pain, to become stronger. But once this armor will become a cage that locks yourself from your true and hides yourself from your true self. And eventually you want to break out and you want to break out and be free. That is the message.
0: Wow, that's incredible. Looking ahead, what goals have you set for yourself over the next few years as an artist?
1: The only dream and only goal I ever have is to go to my own concerts and big concerts because of my famous songs.
0: Wow, that's a pretty good project to work on, and I'm sure you'll get there. Okay,
1: thank you,
0: so I'm going to have a quick fire round with questions now. See if you can give me a quick answer to some of this. Your favorite guitar riff that you've ever learned?
1: It is the intro to Snow, Hey Oh.
0: A song you wish you'd written?
1: Every Breath You Take by The Police, I think.
0: Studio recording or live performance?
1: Live performance.
0: Morning person or night owl?
1: Definitely night owl.
0: One word to describe Iron Veins?
1: Emotional.
0: Dream artist collaboration?
1: Bruno Mars.
0: If you weren't making music, what did you think you'll be doing?
1: Music is life. So if I wasn't making music, I'll just get back to music eventually.
0: Shumo, it's been fantastic having you on the Musical Chairs Chat Show.
1: Thank you.
0: Congratulations on the release of Iron Veins and on everything you've achieved so far.
1: Thank you so much, Miss.
0: Be sure to check out Iron Veins when it drops on June 5 and follow Shumo on social media to keep up with his exciting musical journey. I'm Ellie and you've been listening to the Musical Chairs Chat Show.

That was an artist called Shumo, and would you believe it, he's only 14 years of age, and that's his brand new bilingual single called Iron Veins.

That was Tell Me I'm Right by a very talented Australian musician from Perth, Danny Dre. Time to look up. The planets are shifting, the moon is moving, and the stars have something to say. From love and ambition to fresh starts and fiery energy, we've got your cosmic snapshot for the week ahead. Let's see what's written in the stars. Aries, a leadership opportunity may arise. Step forward with confidence, but remain open to teamwork. Taurus, a slower pace helps you gain valuable perspective. Don't rush important decisions. Gemini, learning something new sparks inspiration. Keep an open mind and explore fresh interests. 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Libra, seek balance between giving and receiving. A healthy compromise benefits everyone involved. 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Let go of what no longer serves you. Sagittarius, a chance encounter could lead to an exciting opportunity. Stay curious and engaged. Capricorn, your presence continues to impress others. Focus on steady progress rather than perfection. Aquarius, innovation leads the way. Your unique approach may solve a long-standing challenge. Pisces, creative projects flourish. Allow yourself time to dream and express your imagination.

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This is Ellie on the Musical Chairs Chat Show. And coming up next, we have our weekly movie review with Mark at the Movies.

Good afternoon, Ellie, and it's great to be back on your fantastic show for another round of Mark at the Movies. Once again, two movies to review, so let's get cracking. First up is the latest installment in the Evil Dead franchise. I saw the first Evil Dead back on VHS in the mid-1980s and couldn't believe what I was watching. It was completely like any horror movie I'd watched before, and I loved it. Fast forward 40 plus years, and we have the sixth installment in the franchise, Evil Dead Burn. This was released nationally last week and runs for 110 minutes. The budget was a considerable $20 million that director Sebastian Vanek had to play with, substantially more than the series creator Sam Raimi had all those years ago. This is a supernatural horror film filled with blood and gore, hence the R rating. The story follows Alice, who after the death of her husband, retreats to her late husband's isolated family home to grieve alongside her in-laws. What begins as a tense family gathering soon becomes a nightmare when an ancient evil transforms members of the family into vicious deadites. Trapped in the remote house, Alice must battle the demonic forces while confronting the horrifying realization that the vows she made to her husband may bind her to evil even after death. Look, I like the movie. There is lots of gore, which is very inventive and well done. It's got an intense atmosphere, strong direction. Sure, it lacks the dark humour and fun that made the original trilogy so memorable, but this is one of the most brutal entries in the franchise. 3 stars from me. I've been watching a lot of Alfred Hitchcock movies of late. 3 weeks ago, I reviewed The Lady Vanishes with a 3-star rating. So for my blast from the past this week, I'm having a look at the 1934 movie The 39 Steps. This British spy thriller was directed by Hitchcock and stars Robert Donet and Madeline Carroll. It is loosely based on the 1915 novel of the same name by John Bushin. It concerns a Canadian civilian called Richard Hannay, who becomes caught up in preventing an organisation of spies called the 39 Steps from stealing British military secrets. Mistakenly accused of the murder of a counter-espionage agent, he goes on the run to Scotland and becomes tangled up with a woman named Pamela. He hopes to stop the spy ring and clear his name. In a strange twist, the two of them end up handcuffed together and she is eventually persuaded of his innocence. Next, they must find a way to convince the police. I really like the movie a lot, even though it's so old. There is plenty of suspense, mystery, humour and romance, and the story gallops along at a great pace. The 2 stars give great performances as well. The Scottish Highlands provide a stunning backdrop, and the film's famous wrong man theme would become a hallmark of Hitchcock's later work. 3.5 stars from me. That's all for this week. 2 reviews, of which both are worth seeing. I look forward to bringing you another episode of Mark at the Movies next week. Bye for now.

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3: 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This episode, Maria chats with Andrew Daubney from Rebound Health, station sponsor. Andrew talks to us about his personal account of his story from an exercise physiologist to becoming the founder of Rebound Health. He also gives us a sneak peek on how he met his wife along the way. 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At 1 o'clock this afternoon, Oz Music with Michael Lester, followed at 2 p.m. by Community Voices with Michael Lester. 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And then Saturday Night Jazz at 7 o'clock and the AMRAP Chart Toppers, the regional version at 10 o'clock tonight. 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
4: 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I'm Maria May and today we've got something very special for you. Later in the show, I'll be chatting with UMI bass player and manager Andy Kent about the band's Strung Up Tour, celebrating the 30th anniversary of their classic album, Hourly Daily. We'll also be featuring some great UMI tracks throughout the program, along with plenty of other music to keep you company. Let's get things underway with the AC-ACs. Yesterday was the day I had no brain. Brilliant title.